And as soon as he had spoken, immediately the leprosy departed from him, and he was cleansed. And he straitly charged him, and forthwith sent him away, and saith unto him, See thou say nothing to any man, but go thy way, show thyself to the priest, and offer for thy cleansing those things which Moses commanded for a testimony unto them. But he went out and began to publish it much and to blaze abroad the matter, insomuch that Jesus could no more openly enter into the city, but was without in desert places, and they came to him from every quarter. Father, we come to you now in the name of the Lord Jesus, and I beg you this morning for the filling of the Holy Spirit of God, that as I preach, your word would go deep into every heart. If there's one here that's never truly been born again, we pray they'd come to Christ and be saved. We pray, Heavenly Father, for believers that you'll deal with their hearts, of their responsibility of telling others what Christ has done for them. And Lord, we'll thank you for what you do in every life, for we beg it in Jesus' name. Amen. Now, we know, first of all, in the first part of the passage we read, the time in Jesus' ministry. It's obviously a very early time in his 3.5 years of earthly ministry, and the emphasis at this particular time was on preaching and the casting out of demons. He did do some healing as well, but you'll notice that that's mentioned often. And he said it was for the preaching that he came into the world. We see that as well. Even though it could mean death, we find this one leper coming to him and approaching him very boldly. What do you mean death? Well, for a leper to approach a bunch of people who did not have leprosy and not shout the words unclean, they could immediately be struck to death for it. But this man wanted cleansing. Now, we notice some things about Jesus in this incident. I want to be talking about the man here for the most part of the message. But we would be remiss, to be sure, if we didn't talk an awful lot about Jesus. And I want you to notice some things about Jesus. Number one, we see his calling. Say, what's his calling? Well, we see to preach. And by the way, the command from Paul to Timothy was, preach the word. Be instant in season, out of season. And reprove and rebuke and exhort and so on. And Jesus did that. He definitely preached repentance. But his calling is given for us throughout the Scripture. In Luke 19:10, he says, For the Son of Man has come to seek and to save that which is lost. In Matthew 18:11, he says, For the Son of Man has come to save that which is lost. In Luke chapter 4, when Jesus was preaching his first message in Nazareth, we find that he quotes from Isaiah chapter 61 to give us what he would do when he was come. Now, by the way, Isaiah written 700 years before Jesus came. And Jesus said that this scripture pointed to him. In Isaiah 61 and verse 1, it says, The Spirit of the Lord God is upon me, because the Lord hath anointed me to preach good tidings unto the meek. He has sent me to bind up the brokenhearted, to proclaim liberty to the captive, and the opening of the prison to them that are bound, and to proclaim the acceptable year of the Lord. So we see his calling, but we also see his compassion. We'll not take the time this morning to mention all the times that the Scripture says that either Jesus had compassion on an individual or that he had compassion on the multitude. Like when he looked over the city of Jerusalem and he cried, O Jerusalem, Jerusalem, how often would I have gathered thee together? But over and over again, we find that Jesus had compassion. We live in a day that people have become very, very hard. We've seen just about every kind of atrocity that can be seen, whether it's real or fake, and TV and Hollywood and all of that. So we've become hard to most everything. Jesus, who knew all men, knew the sinfulness of men, and yet the Bible still tells us that he had compassion. We see his conduct as well as he came and how he treated these people, and we see his charge that is also given to the man. But now I want you to notice some truths about the man. Notice, first of all, his condition in verse 40. It says, And there came a leper to him. Now, since we don't have many that suffer from leprosy in our nation, we don't hardly ever think anything about it. That's something that's way over on the other side of the world as far as we are concerned. But he was unclean, according to the Scriptures, and that's why a leper would have to walk around with something over his mouth, at least his hand over his mouth, when he came near people that did not have leprosy, and would cry out, pardon me, unclean, unclean,
as a warning to those about him so that they would not get close to him. If he did not do that, they could put him to death. Now, as a result, because people were really scared of the lepers, they didn't want to catch that leprosy to make them an outcast of society as well, that these people were downcast. They couldn't go out and work a normal job like other people would work. They could dress in the finest clothes, but it wouldn't make a bit of difference. They still had leprosy. Once they had it, they had it. Didn't matter if it started as a small spot. You remember in the Old Testament when God gave the Israelites the law concerning leprosy, if they had that white spot that came up, they were to be shut up to 7 days, and then the priest would look at them to see if there was any spreading, to find out if it was simply an infection or if they actually had leprosy. If the spot was still there, they'd shut them up another 7 days, again to see if it had grown at all, to make sure that before they were pronounced unclean, that what they had was actually this thing called leprosy. Man, what a picture that is of sin. For the Bible says of all mankind, according to the word of God, before God, that we are unclean. Now, quite often I just quote the scriptures for you, but I think it's good that you look at some of these. So turn over to Romans chapter 3. And we're going to see God's rundown of mankind here in the book of Romans. Romans chapter 3, we're going to begin at verse 10. And notice he says, as it is written, there is none righteous, no, not one. Notice he didn't say there is some righteous. He says there is none righteous. And for the self-righteous who think somehow that they're better than other people, he adds that little addendum there, no, not one. And then he gives a description. There's none that understandeth. There's none that seeketh after God. They are all gone out of the way. They are together become unprofitable. There is none that doeth good, no, not one. Their throat is an open sepulcher. With their tongues they have used deceit. The poison of asp is under their lips, whose mouth is full of cursing and bitterness. Their feet are swift to shed blood. Destruction and misery are in their ways, and the way of peace have they not known. There is no fear of God before their eyes. Now we know that what things soever the law saith, it saith to them who are under the law, that every mouth may be stopped and all the world may become guilty before God. For some of those false preachers out there on the TV and in different cities that says man's greatest need is he needs to have a higher opinion of himself, God says that's not man's problem. For the preachers who say, you're okay and I'm okay, God says there's none of us okay. We've all sinned, every one of us. And before the law of God, we are all guilty before God. And then he goes on in verse 20. Therefore, by the deeds of the law, there shall no flesh be justified in his sight. For by the law is the knowledge of sin. But now the righteousness of God without the law is manifested. That word manifested means to be made known or to be revealed, being witnessed by the law and the prophets. Even the righteousness of God, which is by faith of Jesus Christ, unto all and upon all them that believe, for there is no difference, for all have sinned and come short of the glory of God, being justified freely by His grace through the redemption that is in Christ Jesus. Now go over to chapter 5. And look, beginning in verse 6. He says, for when we were yet without strength in due time, Christ died for the ungodly. For scarcely for a righteous man will one die, and yet peradventure for a good man some would even dare to die. But God commendeth His love toward us, in that while we were yet sinners, Christ died for us. Much more than being now justified by His blood, we shall be saved from wrath through Him. For if, when we were enemies, we were reconciled to God by the death of His Son, much more being reconciled, we shall be saved by His life. Look at verse 12. Wherefore, as by one man sin entered into the world, and death by sin, and so death passed upon all men, for that all have sinned. You say, preacher, what does that mean? We'll go over to chapter 8. Look at verse 8. He says, so then they that are in the flesh, look at this, cannot
please God. The Bible's plain about man's condemnation. And you can talk about God being love. The Bible says He is. 1 John chapter 4 and verse 8. You will never have a clue how much He loves you until you realize your position before a holy God as a sinner. You stand condemned, and the wages of sin is death. And God looked down at us, yet sinners, on our way to hell, deserving hell, and yet He loved us so much, He put His Son on the cross to die for our sins so we wouldn't go to hell. That'd take a lot of love to do that for sinners. And we're all sinners according to the Word of God. You say, well, I'm not as bad as some people. Listen, as a leper, it didn't make any difference if they had one little spot on their forearm that was covered up by their clothes. Made no difference if they had the one spot or if their nose was eaten off by the leprosy and an eye was hanging from the socket and their feet were nothing but nubs as the leprosy had eaten away. As far as the people were concerned, they were both lepers and they were both unclean. And as far as mankind is before a holy God, we are sinners and have sinned in His sight, come short of the glory of God. He was unclean, hopeless from human help. The leper would rot until they died. No cure, no medicine. And so it is with the sinner. They can decide to go to church. They can decide to get baptized. They can decide to be religious. They can decide to give their money to help feed the poor or give it to charity or whatever. They can be the nicest neighbor anybody's ever had, but they are still a sinner in the sight of God. And they that are in the flesh cannot please God. So the Bible says the wages of sin is death. The gift of God is eternal life through Jesus Christ our Lord. In Revelation 21:8, He says, but the fearful and the unbelieving and the abominable and murderers and whoremongers and idolaters and sorcerers and all liars shall have their part in the lake which burneth with fire and brimstone, which is the second death. In Revelation 20:14 and 15, He says, and death and hell were cast into the lake of fire. This is the second death. And whosoever is not found written in the book of life was cast into the lake of fire. So his condition was that he was hopeless, destitute, and despised. But we see his cry in verse 40. It says, and there came a leper to him, beseeching him, kneeling down to him and saying unto him, if thou wilt, thou canst make me clean. Now, there are a lot of great lessons in this man's cry. His faith. And we don't know how far that he had to travel to go see Jesus. That really is irrelevant. The important point is here that he sought him out. He believed that whatever risk he was taking was worth it to get to Jesus. That the most important thing he could do, the only one that he could help, or that could help him, was Jesus Christ. He recognized Jesus' authority. For we find him kneeling down to Jesus in worship. He's come to him. He's come to the Son of God. And he besought him. The Bible says beseeching him. It doesn't say, hey, heal me right now. I deserve it. You'd be surprised how many people come to a church that they'll never attend. I mean, never attend, never come to a service, never put a dime in the offering plate. But because they've overspent their food stamps or something else, they think the church ought to bail them out. And they don't come asking. They come demanding. He's not demanding anything from Jesus. He comes beseeching him, if thou wilt, thou canst make me clean. He had faith in the Lord Jesus Christ. His statement is simple and yet poignant. Here is a statement of faith that Jesus could do it if he would. Now, at this point for him, he is at the place right now when he's made that statement, there's either healing or there's death, one or the other. He's either going to die for not going by the law in this thing, or he's going to have healing and be made clean. Well, when it comes to salvation, it's Jesus or nothing. There's not a church on planet Earth that can take you to heaven. There's not a preacher, priest, pope, or
whatever you want to call them, that can take you to heaven. Only Jesus Christ can do it. That's why he said in John 14:6, I am the way, the truth, and the life. No man cometh to the Father but by me. He didn't say no man cometh to the Father but by it. No man cometh to the Father but by me. It's personal. You got to come to him and to receive him. John 6:35, I am the bread of life. He's the bread of life. If you believe on him, he says you never hunger, never thirst. Verse 37, he then says, all the Father giveth me shall come to me, and him that cometh to me, I will in no wise cast out. All the promise is real. Ephesians 2:8-9, for by grace are you saved through faith, and that not of yourselves. It is a gift of God, not of works, lest any man should boast. In Acts 4:12, the apostle Peter was preaching to a crowd after a man had been healed. Crowd had gathered around. The Bible says that Peter said at that time, neither is there salvation in any other, for there is none other name under heaven given among men whereby we must be saved. That one name, Jesus Christ, is the only one that can save. When the Philippian jailer fell down before Paul and Silas and he cried, what must I do to be saved? Their answer was plain. Believe on the Lord Jesus Christ and thou shalt be saved. In Galatians 2:16, he says, knowing that a man is not justified by the works of the law, but by the faith of Jesus Christ. Even we have believed in Jesus Christ, that we might be justified by the faith of Christ, and not by the works of the law. For by the works of the law shall no flesh be justified. I've had people say to me, but preacher, I believe in Jesus. Well, that's nice. The Bible says, and James 2, the devil believes and trembles. What do you mean by believing? Let me see if I can give you an illustration that'll make it a little clearer. I'm going to grab this chair over here if it's not hooked together with all the others, and it's not. That's good. How many right now believe this chair is here? Raise your hand. Let me see. You believe this chair. If your hand's not up, I'm going to call on you. Come up and test it. Oh, yeah, that added a few more hands right there. Okay. That took care of the rebellious. Anyway, I'm just kidding. You believe the chair is here. How many believe that this chair would hold you up? Raise your hand. You believe that. All right? You believe that. A couple of you don't believe that. We'll call on you to come up here and sit in it. Okay. So, you believe that the chair is there. You believe it would hold you up if you sat in it. Now, listen very carefully. Could be a trick question, but listen very carefully. How many of you is this chair holding up right now? Raise your hand. Nobody. But you believe in the chair. You believe it's there. You believe it would hold you up if you sat in it. Then why isn't it holding you up? Because you're not sitting in it. You have not put your faith in this chair to keep you from falling. You've not done it. So it's not holding you up. Hi back there. It's holding me up. You can see me underneath here, okay? You can see it's holding me up. Now, wouldn't it be silly for me to do this? Boy, I love this chair. It is a nice chair. Let me ask you, is the chair holding me up? No, but I believe in the chair. I'm not believing on the chair. Now I'm believing on the chair. If I did this right here, I said, I believe this chair will hold me up. What am I really trusting? I'm really trusting my legs and my arms to keep me up, not the chair. You want to go to heaven, you've got to put your soul's trust in Jesus Christ for your salvation. Not religion, not the church, not the baptistry, not the law, not good works, nothing but Christ. He's it. No other way to heaven than through him. This man came in his cry. He came to Jesus. He didn't come to the disciples. He didn't go to the synagogue. He came to Jesus. If thou wilt, thou canst make me clean. So we see his condition. We see his cry. In verse 42, we see his cleansing. Look at verse 42. After Jesus said, I will, be thou clean. As soon as he had spoken, immediately the leprosy departed from him. And he was cleansed. Now, first it said Jesus had compassion on him. You'll find that several times. As a matter of fact, 14 times in the gospel accounts, we find the statement that Jesus had compassion. It's kind of like that verse we already read
there in Romans chapter 5, for when we were yet without strength in due time, Christ died for the ungodly. And then in verse 8, but God commended His love toward us, in that while we were yet sinners, Christ died for us. He had compassion on us. Bible says in John chapter 3 and verse 16, for God so loved the world that He gave His only begotten Son, that whosoever believeth in Him should not perish. See, they don't believe on Him. They don't put their trust in Him alone. They're going to what? Perish! But God so loved us that He sent His only begotten Son, that whosoever believeth in Him should not perish, but have everlasting life. What a marvelous truth that is. His cleansing. You know, man desires proof of God's love for him. All the proof you need is the fact that God sent His Son Jesus to die for you on Calvary. That's it. That's all the proof you get. Salvation to man is offered as a gift. That's why it says both in Romans 6 and verse 23, and then in Ephesians 2, 8, 9, but the gift of God. It's a gift. Listen, you don't work for a gift. You don't buy a gift. I mean, if you pay for something, you bought it, you work for it, you earn it. But a gift, you just receive. It's already been bought and paid for by somebody else. Jesus paid for our salvation so that you could receive the free gift that He offers, which is eternal life. Many times when a man is convicted of his sinfulness, he wonders if God could save a sinner as bad as he is. But listen to these promises. John 1:12, but as many as received Him, to them gave He power to become the sons of God. John 6:37, all that the Father giveth me shall come to me, and him that cometh to me, I will in no wise, that is for no reason, I will in no wise cast out. You come to Jesus, He has promised He'll receive you. As a matter of fact, in Matthew chapter 9, beginning in verse 12, the Bible says, when Jesus heard that, He said unto them, they that be whole need not a physician, but they that are sick. But go and learn what that meaneth. I will have mercy and not sacrifice, for I am not come to call the righteous, but sinners to repentance. Well, who's He talking about? Well, we're all sinners. We've all sinned to come short of the glory of God. It is all sinners must repent, turn to Christ, receive the free gift of eternal life. It's in Him. Matthew chapter 11, beginning in verse 27. Come unto me, all you that labor and are heavy laden, and I will give you rest. Revelation 22, 17, the last chapter of the Bible. He says, the Spirit and the bride say, come. Let him that heareth say, come. Let him that is athirst come. And whosoever will, let him take of the water of life freely. See, it doesn't make a difference what your station in life is. I don't care if you're one of the richest men in the city or you're the poorest man in the city. The conditions are the same for everybody. You must have Christ. I don't care if you've attained great political power or if you have no political power. The requirements are exactly the same. Kings have to come to Jesus just like paupers have to come to Jesus. Just like those in the prison have to come to Jesus. There is no difference in all of that. Bible says in 2 Peter 3:9 that God is not slack concerning His promises, as some men count slackness, but as long-suffering to us, we're not willing that any should perish, but that all should come to repentance. That's God's desire, that you come to Him. And this Scripture says, immediately. That passage that we read, verse 42, and as soon as He had spoken, immediately the leprosy departed from him and he was cleansed. Back in 1971, I was living in Otsego, Michigan, working at WAOP radio station as a country western disc jockey. A fellow had asked me to play softball with the church team. The only reason I went to that church is because I couldn't play softball unless I attended one service a week. And I'd heard that I was lost, that I was a sinner on my way to hell, that all my good works were nothing but filthy rags. First time in my life, I found out that Jesus was not just some religious figure that walked on planet Earth like Muhammad. Tell you what, if Muhammad didn't turn to Jesus Christ, he died and went to hell. You understand that? You see, I know some really good people in life. They didn't turn to Jesus, they died and went to hell. They trusted their religion to save them, they died lost.
They trusted a preacher, a priest, or pope, or whatever to save them. They died lost. Salvation is not in Mary. It's not in Paul. It's not in Peter. It's in Jesus Christ. He's the only one that saves. And as I was attending that church and hearing the gospel one Saturday, on a Saturday afternoon, a preacher had a half-hour broadcast from 4:30 to 5. As I sat there listening to that broadcast, waiting for the 5 o'clock news, at the end of the broadcast, he said, if you want to trust Christ as your Savior, you can do it right now, right where you're at. There at the radio station that night, I bowed my head. I knew I was lost. I knew I was going to hell. I knew that Christ was my only hope. And I called on Christ to save my soul. And according to the Word of God, immediately He saved me. Immediately. Man, that's how you get eternal life. You say, well, I'd cry for hours. And you don't need hours, man. Cry to Him who saved you. Whosoever shall call upon the name of the Lord shall be saved. That's a promise. You can bank on it, man. It is the truth. He doesn't save in stages. He doesn't save partway. He saves completely. This man wasn't cleansed over a long period of time. And immediately the leprosy departed from him. We see his cleansing. So we looked at his condition, his crying, his cleansing. But then hear his conversation. Because you look at verse 43. And it says, and saith unto him, see thou say nothing to any man, but go thy way, show thyself to the priest, and offer for thy cleansing those things which Moses commanded for a testimony unto them. But he went out, and look at this, I love it, and began to publish it much, and to blaze abroad the matter. Do you know what he became? He became a religious fanatic. It's all he could talk about. He'd met Jesus. Jesus had healed him. And it's all he could talk about. Now, he published it much. He blazed abroad the matter. I don't think he only witnessed to family members. I don't think he only witnessed to his friends. Man, he blazed abroad the matter. Hey! I met Christ! Let me tell you what he did in my life! I don't think he was bashful about it. Now, before he met Christ, he was even afraid of people. He was a leper. I mean, he had to be on the lookout all the time. Because if some clean person got close to him and he didn't warn him, it could mean death. So he was afraid. That's why a lot of lepers would go off by themselves. They didn't want to be around where people were at for fear that they'd be slain. But he's met Christ, and now he is excited about it. Now, what's interesting about this is that Jesus first tells him to say nothing. He said, go to the priest and show the priest your cleansing. Now remember, Jesus did not come to destroy the law, but to fulfill it. Now he was clean, but Jesus wanted the priest to officially pronounce him clean. You understand that? He's just so excited about it, he can't hold it back. I think it's an interesting thing. Jesus, to this man, like a couple of others, when he healed them, told them not to say anything, and they went out and told everybody. He tells us to go out and tell everybody, and we basically tell nobody. And yet what's been done to us in Jesus Christ is far greater than what was done to this man as far as his physical healing was concerned. Sure, he's no longer destitute. Yes, now he can go out and work a job. He no longer has to worry about his feet and his toes and his fingers and his nose rotting off and part of his face rotting off and dying a horrible death. He is healed. He is cleansed. He's excited about it. But hey, when I trusted Christ as Savior, I was forgiven all my sin. I was given the gift of eternal life. I was given the promise of being in heaven one day with God. Always, never worrying about it being taken away. What a tremendous promise I have. He'd never leave me nor forsake me. And I've got His Word and the Holy Spirit of God to guide me. Man, I've got so much more than that man had. I ought to really be excited. If you're saved, you ought to really be excited about it. Something wrong if you're not excited about it. So I understand. Isaiah's still saying amen real loud when he comes in. Just like he used to. You know why? I don't think he's gotten over it. Isn't that right? Brother, let me tell you something.
If you got cancer and the doctor said it's terminal, you're going to die. And you prayed. And then you go back to the doctor. They run all the tests. And they say the cancer is gone.

You know, it's funny. A person gets cured of cancer or something like that. They don't care what people think of them. They just tell it. Man, we're saved. If you've trusted Christ as Savior, He has saved you. You ought to be excited about it. Who have you told? I remember back in 1971, shortly after I got saved, pastor came out to my house to win me the Lord. I mean, I was so ignorant in the Bible, I didn't know what to do next. He went through the plan of salvation. I said, man, I did that. He said, when? I said, well, it was a Saturday before I'd done that. And so I went forward that Sunday to make it public that I'd trusted Christ. And I said to him, I said, now we need to pray for my wife that she'll get saved. So he came out on that Thursday night, led my wife to Christ. And boy, we were both excited about this. We wanted to tell everybody. We bugged parents. We bugged brothers and sisters. I mean, I bugged the people at work. I had the boss at work come to me and said, now, you've got to quit talking about that at work. I can't quit talking about it. Man, this is great. I'm saved. I'm not going to hell. I'm on my way to heaven. We bought bumper stickers, put them on the car. Life goes better with Jesus. We were excited about being saved. Something wrong with you if you're not excited about being saved. Maybe you're not excited about it because you're just ignorant. I mean, if you don't know what God's done to you, if you don't know the ramifications of what that means, have you ever had anybody tell you to go to hell? I've had that happen a few times. Thank God I can say, I can't. It's not possible. I'm safe in Jesus. I've got eternal life. I'm going to heaven. Romans chapter 8, verses 38 and 39, for I am persuaded neither death nor life nor angels nor principalities nor powers nor things present nor things to come nor height nor depth nor any other creature shall be able to separate us from the love of God which is in Christ Jesus our Lord. Brother, that is secure. Man, this guy's excited about it. Tells everybody. Published it much. Let people know that he got saved. So we looked at his condition, his cry, his cleansing, his conversation. But look at his converts. This is amazing. Verse 45, it says, but he went out, published it much, and to blaze abroad the matter, insomuch that Jesus could no more openly enter into the city, but was without in desert places. And they came to him, look at this, from every quarter. Can you kind of imagine this fellow walking into the restaurant? And somebody said, hey, aren't you that leper that was there? Well, I've been healed. I met Christ. Hallelujah. People in the restaurant go to find this Jesus. And if they had some sick friends or relatives, man, they go, hey, what about this guy right here? I mean, you know, somebody's got something I got, and somebody tells them of a pill they can take to make them well. I kind of want to try that too, you know what I mean? You understand? Now, wait a second. He goes out, he just tells everybody. So many people came that Jesus couldn't even come into town. We're not talking about the building was filled and they had to have five services. He couldn't even get in the town. Not only was there not a building that could hold him, but there wasn't a town that could hold him. All because of this one man. The leper. Former leper. The outcast from society. And multitudes came to Christ. You know, I have found that quite often it's those who are the down and outers that when they get saved, for some reason, they realize it a whole lot more than other people. And they may not have a lot of education. They may not have a lot of talent. But you know, they're so excited about Jesus, they just bring a lot of people to Him. Right. See, if you get to realize what Jesus really did for you, you want to say something about it. It's more important than golf. It's more important than fishing. More important than the Alabama or Auburn football teams. It's more important than anything this world has to offer. You see, that answer for this man was Jesus Christ. By the way, the answer for everybody in the world is Jesus Christ. For without Him, they die and go to hell. Look with me for just a moment over to John chapter 4. We'll be wrapping up here in just a moment. For you visitors here, our folks don't get real excited when I say that. There's an old harlot that met Jesus

0: the woman at the well. And after Jesus finds out that this is the Christ, the Son of God, if you look in verse 28, it says, "Then the woman left her water pot, went her way into the city, and saith to the men, Come, see a man which told me all things that ever I did. Is not this the Christ?" Now, I can imagine her saying something. You know, everybody knows my testimony. Everybody knows I'm a harlot in the city. Yes, I've trusted Jesus. He saved me. But they're going to think I'm nuts or something if I say that. That didn't stop her, man. She just went in. She said, "Come, see a man that told me all things that ever I did. Is not this the Christ?" Now, look at the next verse. "Then they went out of the city and came unto him." As a matter of fact, go down to verse 39. After Jesus talks to these people, the Bible says, "And many of the Samaritans of that city believed on him, for the saying of the woman was testified, he told me all that ever I did. So when the Samaritans were come unto him, they besought him that he would tarry with them, and he abode there 2 days. And many more believed because of his own word." The truth is, if you got excited about the salvation you have, you could bring many to Christ yourself, but not everyone that came actually believed. But it did bring some out because they wanted to hear Him themselves. You know, some would get saved by you talking to them. Others would come and hear the gospel and get saved. Look at this woman. She's an old harlot. She had a testimony of wickedness, but she came to Christ and God used her to reach her city. And just a few hours before, the very disciples that had been walking with Jesus had been in that city to buy meat, and they brought nobody to Christ. Isn't that sad? They'd been walking with Jesus. They kind of got used to things, didn't they? Some of you remember Carl Hatch. Carl Hatch is in heaven now. I think he died last year, or was it earlier this year? Anybody remember? Last year. Carl Hatch was a drunken bum in Detroit, Michigan. Matter of fact, he even had one night in his drunkenness during the wintertime where he passed out in the gutter. A snowplow came by and covered him up with snow. He lay in that all night. I mean, he had hypothermia by the morning time. He should have died. He ended up getting saved, not because of the snowplow incident, but there was a preacher that he cursed many times who got to win him to Jesus Christ. He went back to his buddies there in the auto factory where he worked, and within the next couple months, he won 269 of them to Jesus Christ. He just told everybody. I mean, nobody ever taught him how to witness, but he knew what had happened to him. He met Jesus. Jesus saved him. And buddy, he told everybody, 269 right away. And there's no telling how many thousands of people Carl Hatch ever won to Christ because he witnessed all the time. Not just when he was that young man that got saved, but when he was in his 70s and early 80s, he still was a crazy witness for Jesus. Just told everybody. Won thousands to Christ. We've had evangelist Bill Behrens here. Bill Behrens was a Marine drill instructor. He was tough. He was sharp. When his fiancée got him to go to a church, and they settled on a Baptist church, even though he had had a Catholic background, and he was always told, "Don't you ever go into a Baptist." He didn't trust the Baptist, because that's what he was told all of his life. "Don't you go in those bloody Baptists, man. Don't you go in there." But he went that first Sunday there. That preacher had gotten an anonymous letter, you'll remember, challenging the preacher to a fight. And the preacher got up and read the letter to everybody, took his coat off and said, "Come on, whoever you are, right now." What a church service. The next Sunday, he says he doesn't remember what that preacher preached on that day, but the next Sunday he couldn't wait to get back to that church because he wanted to see a good fight. Well, eventually that preacher left and Bill Behrens got saved. After he got saved that next Sunday, he had, I believe it was 49, I think that's the number, of his family in that church. They filled up the first 3 pews on one side. Man, he is praying they get saved. He had talked to them all. Imagine, he's just been saved. This old cursing Marine drill sergeant, man alive. He's got 3 pews filled with people. preacher preached. It wasn't the same preacher that had been there before. The invitation was given. And Brother Behrens looked up and nobody moved. And he was so shocked. Man, no, they got to get saved today. Some of you have heard his testimony. Remember, he walked out. They had all had their heads bowed. And he said, first row. March. First row came up. Second row. March. 49 family members got saved. Many of them went on to full-time service. What happened? Oh, he's just a sinner that realized what Jesus did for him. And he blazed abroad the matter. You know, lost people are wanting the answer. They're wanting the answer. Well, the answer is Christ. He is the answer. A witness is someone who simply tells them what they saw or experienced. You don't need a Bible college education to tell people what Jesus did for you. I'm all for the different soul winning plans. Yes, I love the Romans Road, a live operation, go, all that. If you don't know any of that, then bless God, just get John chapter 3. And just go and tell them what Jesus did for you. And just read the verses right there. That's enough. Be excited about what Christ did for you. I love this leper. Well, he's not a leper anymore, though, is he? He's cleansed. And now he's a soul winner extraordinaire. Let's bow our heads for a word of prayer. Heavenly Father, we come to you in the name of the Lord Jesus. I pray, dear God, that you deal with our hearts today. First of all, if there's one here that's never been born again, God, please help them to understand clearly their only way to heaven is through Jesus Christ because of His death, His burial, and His resurrection to pay our sin debt so that we could be justified before God. And I pray they'd come to Christ today. Lord, I pray for Christians that you'll challenge our hearts about the witness we ought to be for the one who saved us, the one who forgave us, the one who through the shedding of His own blood bought salvation for us so we could have an eternity in heaven. Lord, deal with lives today, we pray. May decisions be made that please you. And we'll thank you, dear God, for what you do in Jesus' name. With heads bowed and eyes closed, I may can say this morning by simply...
1: 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But most importantly, if you don't know Jesus Christ as your Savior and Lord, we'd like to introduce you to Him. He said in John 14:6, I am the way, the truth, and the life. No man comes to the Father but by me. 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He that hath not the Son of God hath not life. 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

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Preaching the gospel of Jesus Christ, this is the voice of Madison Baptist.

0: Welcome again to Evening Manna from Madison Baptist Church with Associate Pastor Dr. Bill Borff. Our prayer is that the Spirit of God will speak to your heart. So here's Pastor Borff with tonight's study from the Word of God.
1: Good evening and greetings to all of our friends across the listening area in the wonderful name of our Lord and Savior Jesus Christ. Let me thank you for tuning in to Evening Manna from Madison Baptist. I'm Bill Borff, evangelist out of Madison Baptist Church, and it's my privilege each weekday evening, Monday through Friday, to bring you this 20-minute devotional program. And I would encourage you to stay tuned to 107.9 on the FM dial as often as your schedule will permit. We have the privilege of broadcasting around the clock, 7 days a week. We have a number of programs that feature the preaching and teaching of God's Word with some good gospel music that fills in along the way. So avail yourself of this ministry and tell others about it as well. Well, let's see. Since this is Tuesday, let me give you my regular Tuesday infomercial and remind you, as I always try to do, that this is only for the benefit of those who do not have a church home in the area. We are certainly not trying to take people away from their own church. But in the event that you have recently moved here and you haven't found a good old-fashioned Bible preaching church, or you're just here for a few days this week, and you would like to have a place to meet with God's people and hear the Word of God preached, let me urge you to attend one of the services here at Madison Baptist Church, 840 Balch Road, this coming Wednesday. For a number of years, we've had a morning service at 11, and that was provided, I'm sure, for the benefit of those who work the afternoon shift, and we still have that service. And then the evening service is at 7 p.m. So come and see what the Lord is doing here at Madison Baptist Church if you don't have a church home in the area. Well, let's look to the Lord in prayer, and then we will continue in our study here in Acts chapter 9. Heavenly Father, we want to thank you for this day. This is the day the Lord has made. We will rejoice and be glad in it. How we thank you and praise you for all your wonderful work. We stand in awe as we consider what you have done. And most of all, we thank you for your grace and love and mercy manifested in the gift of the Lord Jesus Christ, coming into this world in a body of flesh, yet absolutely perfect and sinless, and therefore able to go to the cross and become the sin offering for the whole world. Thank you, Lord, for salvation by simple faith in the finished work of your precious Son, the Lord Jesus. We thank you for your precious word, forever settled in heaven. We pray as we open to this evening that you would guide me by the Holy Spirit, control my mind, give me strength of voice. I pray that you would reach out and touch the hearts of those who have tuned our way. We pray that you would bless and use this and all of the programming of WVMB. Use it to encourage and strengthen believers, and use the gospel to point lost men and women and young people to a saving knowledge of the Lord Jesus Christ. And we'll thank you and praise you for all that you do, because we ask it in Jesus' name. Amen. Let's begin by reading verses 15 and 16 in Acts chapter 9. This is where we left off on the broadcast yesterday. Acts chapter 9, verse 15. But the Lord said unto him, Go thy way, for he is a chosen vessel unto me, to bear my name before the Gentiles and kings and the children of Israel, for I will show him how great things he must suffer for my name's sake. Now this is the Lord speaking to Ananias concerning Saul of Tarsus. In 2 Timothy 2, verses 20 and 21, we read, In a great house there are not only vessels of gold and of silver, but also of wood and of earth, and some to honor and some to dishonor. If a man therefore purge himself from these, he shall be a vessel unto honor, sanctified and meet for the master's use, and prepared unto every good work. In Romans 9, verses 20 through 24, the Apostle Paul wrote, Nay, but, O man, who art thou that repliest against God? Shall the thing formed say to him that formed it, Why hast thou made me thus? Hath not the potter power over the clay of the same lump to make one vessel unto honor and another unto dishonor? What if God, willing to show his wrath and to make his power known, endured with much long suffering the vessels of wrath fitted to destruction, and that he might make known the riches of his glory on the vessels of mercy, which he had afore prepared unto glory, even us, whom he hath called, not of the Jews only, but also of the Gentiles. Now, God not only assured Ananias about his mission to Saul, but also explained to him that he would use the converted Saul to bear God's name before Gentiles and kings and the children of Israel. Paul did exactly what God told Ananias that he would do. He became the minister to the Gentiles. In Romans 16, verses 15 and 16, he wrote, Nevertheless, brethren, I have written the more boldly unto you in some sort as putting you in mind because of the grace that is given to me of God that I should be the minister of Jesus Christ to the Gentiles, ministering the gospel of God that the offering up of the Gentiles might be acceptable, being sanctified by the Holy Ghost. In Romans 11:13, Paul wrote, I speak to you Gentiles, inasmuch as I am the apostle of the Gentiles, I magnify mine office. In Galatians 2:8, he testified, quote, He that wrote effectually in Peter to the apostleship of the circumcision, he that wrought effectually in Peter to the apostleship of the circumcision, the same was mighty in me toward the Gentiles. Paul also carried the name of Jesus before kings. His testimony before King Agrippa was so impassioned and moving as to cause the king to declare, Almost thou persuadest me to be a Christian. You can read about that in Acts chapter 26. In Acts 27, verse 24, God assured Paul that he was not to fear the storm through which the ship was passing as he was being carried to Rome. Quote, "Fear not, Paul, thou must be brought before Caesar." So, not only did Paul minister to the Gentiles and before kings, he also preached the gospel to the children of Israel, as Ananias had been told that he would. Immediately after his conversion, he went into the synagogues and preached Christ, the Son of God. And in verse 23 of this chapter we read, "And after that many days were fulfilled, the Jews took counsel to kill him. So fervently did he preach the gospel to his own people that it was not long before they turned against him and began to devise ways and means to put a stop to his preaching." We will study more about this when we reach the ensuing verses of this chapter. The gospel was first to the Jews, and Paul understood that. In Acts 13:46, we read, "Then Paul and Barnabas waxed bold and said, it was necessary that the word of God should first have been spoken to you. But seeing ye put it from you and judge yourselves unworthy of everlasting life, lo, we turn to the Gentiles." We've already made mention of the fact that Paul's burden for his own people was so great that he vowed he would be willing to be accursed from Christ. He would be willing to drop into hell if by such a sacrifice he could see Israel brought to God. And that is incredible. You might check that out in Romans 9, verse 3. Now, we consider Saul the persecutor becoming Paul the believer. Verse 17, "And Ananias went his way and entered into the house, and putting his hands on him, said, Brother Saul, the Lord, even Jesus, hath appeared unto thee in the way as thou camest, hath sent me that thou mightest receive thy sight and be filled with the Holy Ghost." We note here that to Ananias, this man was still Saul of Tarsus, not Paul the preacher of grace. He said, though, "Brother Saul, the Lord, even Jesus, hath sent me." It's also interesting that he used the name Lord and then carefully explained, "even Jesus, the same Jesus who appeared to you just outside the city gates, hath sent me that thou mightest receive thy sight and be filled with the Holy Ghost." There seemed to be no question in the mind of Ananias about what would happen when he laid his hands on Saul. After all, when we explicitly obey the instructions God gives us, we can expect the results that he promises. If we follow the leading of the Holy Spirit, if we're in the center of God's will, then the outcome is guaranteed to our good and his glory. That reminds us of Romans 8:28. And now verse 18. "And immediately there fell from his eyes as it had been scales, and he received sight forthwith and arose and was baptized." So here was the fulfillment of Saul's vision. God had shown him a man named Ananias who would come to him, lay his hands on him, and his sight would be restored. His eyes had been blinded by the light from heaven, Shekinah glory that shone round about him as Jesus looked down upon him. The moment Ananias laid his hand on him, there fell from his eyes as it had been scales. Thus, Saul the persecutor became Paul the apostle, filled with the Holy Ghost, ready for serving the Lord. He arose and was baptized, thereby announcing to all that he had embraced the Christian faith. He had become a follower of Jesus, whose followers he had heretofore persecuted with great violence and diligence. Now verse 19. And when he had received meat, he was strengthened. Then was Saul certain days with the disciples which were at Damascus. When he had received meat simply refers to the fact that after 3 days of blindness and fasting, Paul needed and received nourishment, not necessarily just meat. Strengthened, his sight restored, and undoubtedly with heart and mind at ease now, he tarried with the Christians in Damascus for certain days. We don't know how long a period of time is meant here. Paul might have stayed in Damascus for several months. Certainly, we know that he remained there long enough to preach the gospel of the grace of God, as we will clearly see in the next few verses. We know from his own testimony that he didn't travel to Jerusalem for 3 years after his conversion. He remained in Damascus for a while and then went into Arabia, and later returned to Damascus and then visited Jerusalem. In Galatians 1, verses 16 through 19, he explained that immediately after his conversion, he conferred not with flesh and blood, neither went I up to Jerusalem to them which were apostles before me, but I went into Arabia and returned again unto Damascus. Then after 3 years, I went up to Jerusalem to see Peter and abode with him 15 days. But other of the apostles saw I none save James, the Lord's brother. I think I'm safe in saying that the conversion of Saul of Tarsus is the most remarkable conversion to Christianity recorded in either sacred or secular history. There was never greater apostle, missionary, or believer than the apostle Paul, to whom God revealed the mystery of the New Testament church, through whom he gave 14 books of the New Testament, and whom he called and anointed as minister to the Gentiles. Through Paul, God gave many clear and outstanding statements concerning salvation. We might note some of these before leaving this part of chapter 9. In Romans 1, 16 and 17, he wrote, "I am not ashamed of the gospel of Christ, for it is the power of God unto salvation to everyone that believeth, to the Jew first, and also to the Greek. For therein is the righteousness of God revealed from faith to faith. As it is written, the just shall live by faith. My, I don't think I'll ever stop thanking God for Romans 10, 9 and 10.

0: For his workmanship, created in Christ Jesus, unto good works, which God hath before ordained, that we should walk in them. That's Ephesians 2, 8 through 10. Well, our time has slipped away. Let me remind you again of services here tomorrow. 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And if your schedule permits, I trust you'll be tuned with us for the service tomorrow evening. 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

0: time now for our daily program, 10 Minutes in the Psalms. This program takes us through the entire book of Psalms each month, that we may grow in our knowledge of God's Word, hide it in our hearts, and stir our spirits to call upon the Lord. 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
1: Psalm 31. In Thee, O Lord, do I put my trust. Let me never be ashamed. Deliver me in Thy righteousness. Bow down Thine ear to me. Deliver me speedily. Be Thou my strong rock, for an house of defense to save me. For Thou art my rock and my fortress. Therefore, for Thy name's sake, lead me and guide me. Pull me out of the net that they have laid privily for me, for Thou art my strength. Into Thine hand I commit my spirit. Thou hast redeemed me, O Lord God of truth. I have hated them that regard lying vanities, but I trust in the Lord. I will be glad and rejoice in Thy mercy, for Thou hast considered my trouble. Thou hast known my soul in adversities, and hast not shut me up into the hand of the enemy. Thou hast set my feet in a large room. Have mercy upon me, O Lord, for I am in trouble. Mine eye is consumed with grief, yea, my soul and my belly. For my life is spent with grief, and my years with sighing. My strength faileth because of mine iniquity, and my bones are consumed. I was a reproach among all mine enemies, but especially among my neighbors, and a fear to mine acquaintance. They that did see me without fled from me. I am forgotten as a dead man out of mind. I am like a broken vessel. For I have heard the slander of many. Fear was on every side. While they took counsel together against me, they devised to take away my life. But I trusted in Thee, O Lord. I said, Thou art my God. My times are in Thy hand. Deliver me from the hand of mine enemies and from them that persecute me. Make Thy face to shine upon Thy servant. Save me for Thy mercy's sake. Let me not be ashamed, O Lord, for I have called upon Thee. Let the wicked be ashamed, and let them be silent in the grave. Let the lying lips be put to silence, which speak grievous things proudly and contemptuously against the righteous. Oh, how great is Thy goodness, which Thou hast laid up for them that fear Thee, which Thou hast wrought for them that trust in Thee before the sons of men. Thou shalt hide them in the secret of Thy presence from the pride of man. Thou shalt keep them secretly in a pavilion from the strife of tongues. Blessed be the Lord, for He hath showed me His marvelous kindness in a strong city. For I said in my haste, I am cut off from before Thine eyes. Nevertheless, Thou heardest the voice of my supplications when I cried unto Thee. O love the Lord, all ye His saints, for the Lord preserveth the faithful and plentifully rewardeth the proud doer. Be of good courage, and He shall strengthen your heart, all ye that hope in the Lord. Psalm 32. Blessed is he whose transgression is forgiven, whose sin is covered. Blessed is the man unto whom the Lord imputeth not iniquity, and in whose spirit there is no guile. When I kept silence, my bones waxed old through my roaring all the day long. For day and night thy hand was heavy upon me. My moisture is turned into the drought of summer. Selah. I acknowledged my sin unto thee, and mine iniquity have I not hid. I said, I will confess my transgressions unto the Lord. And thou forgavest the iniquity of my sin. Selah. For this shall every one that is godly pray unto thee in a time when thou mayest be found. Surely in the floods of great waters they shall not come nigh unto him. Thou art my hiding place. Thou shalt preserve me from trouble. Thou shalt compass me about with songs of deliverance. Selah. I will instruct thee and teach thee in the way which thou shalt go. I will guide thee with mine eye. Be ye not as the horse, or as the mule which have no understanding, whose mouth must be held in with bit and bridle, lest they come near unto thee. Many sorrows shall be to the wicked, but he that trusteth in the Lord, mercy shall compass him about. Be glad in the Lord, and rejoice, ye righteous, and shout for joy, all ye that are upright in heart. Psalm 33. Rejoice in the Lord, O ye righteous, for praise is comely for the upright. Praise the Lord with harp, sing unto him with the psaltery and an instrument of 10 strings. Sing unto him a new song, play skillfully with a loud noise, for the word of the Lord is right, and all his works are done in truth. He loveth righteousness and judgment. The earth is full of the goodness of the Lord. By the word of the Lord were the heavens made, and all the host of them by the breath of his mouth. He gathereth the waters of the sea together as an heap. He layeth up the depth in storehouses. Let all the earth fear the Lord. Let all the inhabitants of the world stand in awe of him. For he spake, and it was done. He commanded, and it stood fast. The Lord bringeth the counsel of the heathen to naught. He maketh the devices of the people of none effect. The counsel of the Lord standeth forever, the thoughts of his heart to all generations. Blessed is the nation whose God is the Lord, and the people whom he hath chosen for his own inheritance. The Lord looketh from heaven, he beholdeth all the sons of men. From the place of his habitation he looketh upon all the inhabitants of the earth. He fashioneth their hearts alike, he considereth all their works. There is no king saved by the multitude of an host. A mighty man is not delivered by much strength. An horse is a vain thing for safety, neither shall he deliver any by his great strength. Behold, the eye of the Lord is upon them that fear him, upon them that hope in his mercy, to deliver their soul from death, and to keep them alive in famine. Our soul waiteth for the Lord. He is our help and our shield. For our heart shall rejoice in him, because we have trusted in his holy name. Let thy mercy, O Lord, be upon us, according as we hope in thee. Psalm 34. I will bless the Lord at all times. His praise shall continually be in my mouth. My soul shall make her boast in the Lord. The humble shall hear thereof and be glad. O magnify the Lord with me, and let us exalt his name together. I sought the Lord, and he heard me, and delivered me from all my fears. They looked unto him, and were lightened, and their faces were not ashamed. This poor man cried, and the Lord heard him, and saved him out of all his troubles. The angel of the Lord encampeth round about them that fear him, and delivereth them. O taste and see that the Lord is good. Blessed is the man that trusteth in him. O fear the Lord, ye his saints, for there is no want to them that fear him. The young lions do lack and suffer hunger, but they that seek the Lord shall not want any good thing. Come, ye children, hearken unto me. I will teach you the fear of the Lord. What man is he that desireth life and loveth many days that he may see good? Keep thy tongue from evil, and thy lips from speaking guile. Depart from evil, and do good. Seek peace, and pursue it. The eyes of the Lord are upon the righteous, and his ears are open unto their cry. The face of the Lord is against them that do evil, to cut off the remembrance of them from the earth. The righteous cry, and the Lord heareth, and delivereth them out of all their troubles. The Lord is nigh unto them that are of a broken heart, and saveth such as be of a contrite spirit. Many are the afflictions of the righteous, but the Lord delivereth him out of them all. He keepeth all his bones, not one of them is broken. Evil shall slay the wicked, and they that hate the righteous shall be desolate. The Lord redeemeth the soul of his servants, and none of them that trust in him shall be
2: desolate. Hi, this is Tom Palmer, director of the Lighthouse Baptist Ministries, a ministry of Madison Baptist Church, and you're listening to WVMB Athens, Madison, the voice of Madison Baptist, 107.9 FM.

Welcome to the preaching of the word from the pulpit of Madison Baptist Church. The Bible says in Hebrews chapter 4, verse 12, that the word of God is quick and powerful and sharper than any two-edged sword, piercing even to the dividing asunder of soul and spirit and of the joints and marrow, and is a discerner of the thoughts and intents of the heart. And so the emphasis of each service here at Madison Baptist Church is on the preaching of the precious word of God. 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We're located at 840 Balch Road, 1/2 mile south of Highway 72 in Madison. If you'd like to contact us, you could call the church at 830-6224. Now we trust that this program will be a blessing and that God will speak to your heart through the preaching of the word.

Well, most of you know the verse, and you can turn to it if you'd like, Acts 1:8. But ye shall receive power after that the Holy Ghost has come upon you, and ye shall be witnesses unto me, both in Jerusalem and in all Judea and in Samaria and unto the uttermost part of the earth. Let's pray. Heavenly Father, I love you tonight and thank you and praise you for your grace and mercy, your blessings. Thank you for the plan of salvation that you provided through the death of your Son. You placed the sins of the whole world on Him on the cross. Lord, that message, the gospel of salvation through simple faith in His finished work, is the need of the world. What a task faces all of us. And I pray tonight that you'd fill me with the Spirit, control my mind, and I pray that you'd reach into our hearts and set us aflame about this business of witnessing. We pray that there'll be decisions made in this service tonight that'll make a difference where some people spend eternity. And we'll thank you and praise you for all that you do, because we ask it in Jesus' name, amen and amen. Now, the text that we have before us here was part of the first missionary conference ever held. Let's read some more about it, and we'll start in Matthew, and you'll know where to turn by the time I get there. Matthew chapter 28, Jesus said in verse 18, "All power is given unto me in heaven and in earth. Go ye therefore and teach all nations, baptizing them in the name of the Father and of the Son and of the Holy Ghost, teaching them to observe all things whatsoever I have commanded you. And lo, I am with you always, even unto the end of the world. Amen." And then the last chapter of Mark, verses 15 and 16. "And he said unto them, Go ye into all the world and preach the gospel to every creature. He that believeth and is baptized shall be saved, but he that believeth not shall be damned." And then one more in Luke chapter 24, beginning with verse 49. verse 45. "Then opened he their understanding," Jesus talking to his disciples, "that they might understand the scriptures, and said unto them, Thus it is written, and thus it behooved Christ to suffer and to rise from the dead the third day, and that repentance and remission of sins should be preached in his name among all nations, beginning at Jerusalem. And ye are witnesses of these things. And behold, I send the promise of my Father upon you, but tarry ye in the city of Jerusalem until ye be endued with power from on high." Now, this missionary conference took place at the Lord's last meetings, and I think there was more than one, took place at His last meetings with His followers before He went back to heaven. Back in Acts chapter 1, let's look at verses 3 through 5. "To whom also He showed Himself alive after His passion by many infallible proofs, being seen of them 40 days, and speaking of the things pertaining to the kingdom of God. And being assembled together with them, commanded them that they should not depart from Jerusalem, but wait for the promise of the Father, which, saith He, ye have heard of Me. For John truly baptized with water, but ye shall be baptized with the Holy Ghost not many days hence." Amen. Note in verse 4, "being assembled together with them." And I think this particular passage here is His last session in the missions conference that took place in those last few days that Jesus was here on earth. Now, at this point, Christ is just momentarily
going to ascend into heaven. And on more than one occasion, he had explained to his disciples that he would die, that he would raise again after 3 days, after 72 hours, amen. And he'd come forth from the grave bodily, amen, and then return to the Father. Turn back now to John, and let's look at chapter 16, beginning with verse 5. John 16, verse 5, talking to his disciples, "But now I go my way to him that sent me, and none of you asketh me, whither goest thou? But because I have said these things unto you, sorrow hath filled your heart. Nevertheless, I tell you the truth. It is expedient for you that I go away. For if I go not away, the Comforter will not come unto you. But if I depart, I will send him unto you." And so in these last days of the Lord Jesus being here on the earth, missionaries were being appointed to reach the world. Back again to Matthew 28:19, he said, "Go ye therefore and teach all nations." Again, Mark 16:15, "Go ye into all the world and preach the gospel to every creature." Now let's turn to Matthew chapter 13, familiar passage, the prophetic parables there, prominent in Matthew 13, and let's look at verse 36. Matthew 13, 36. "Then Jesus sent the multitude away and went into the house. And his disciples came unto him, saying, Declare unto us the parable of the tares of the field." They wanted to understand it. "Lord, explain that parable to us." "He answered and said unto them, He that soweth the good seed is the Son of God, a son of man. The field is the world. The good seed are the children of the kingdom, but the tares are the children of the wicked one. The enemy that sowed them is the devil. The harvest is the end of the world, and the reapers are the angels." All right? What do we find here? The field is the world. The field is the world. "Go ye into all the world. Preach the gospel to every creature." But back to Acts chapter 1. At this point, Jesus was just about to lift off. Amen. And in his last trip to heaven up to this point. And the disciples say there in Acts chapter 1 and verse 6, "Lord, wilt thou at this time restore the kingdom to Israel?" And we find that Jesus answers the question in verse 7. "And he said unto them, It is not for you to know the times or the seasons which the Father hath put in his own power." Listen, folks, we don't know the times nor the seasons when Christ will return. Now, he's given us quite a bit of information of the characteristics of the last days. But the last days have been upon us for quite some time. Amen? I really think that we're in the last of the last days. Okay? But you nobody knows the day or the... Hey, listen, you hear or read about somebody who says Jesus is coming back at such and such a time, on a such day and such a year, you better get as far away from that guy or gal, as the case may be, as you can. Amen? You better not touch him with a 10-mile pole. God might just be ready to strike him with a bolt of lightning. Amen? You know right away that something is bad wrong when you hear somebody or read it in a book, and there have been several in the last 40 years or so that have been written saying, he's coming back, and he don't come back. Some of the nuts have written other books following up on that. Hello? Hey, but wait a minute. We do know that it's time to be witnesses. We do know that it's time to be winning souls. Beloved, the hour is late. And I think the need is greater than it's ever been.
I believe that there are more lost people on the face of the earth right now than there's ever been in the last 2,000 years. Huh? I'm telling you. Now, the fields are white. And most of you understand the terminology there. It means that the grain is getting overripe. The little, you call them husk for little grains like that. Whatever, the little things that cover up the kernel. They're opening up. The kernels are falling down on the ground. And everything that falls on the ground is going to be lost. You can't harvest that. Okay? The fields are white already unto harvest. And the grain, the souls of lost men and women and young people, is perishing. Now, that's the introduction. Let's get into the message. What's witnessing all about? What's it all about? And I want to ask you a question. Have you ever thought or pondered why you are still here? Have you ever wondered why the Lord has left you here after saving you? I mean, the ultimate goal is to take you to heaven and to fellowship with Him in an endless eternity. Amen? But why has He left us? And some of us here this evening have been here for a few decades since the Lord saved us by His wonderful grace. Why? Why hasn't He taken us on where we can have face-to-face personal fellowship with Him? Well, class, it's very simple. He left us here to be witnesses. That's it. He left us here to be witnesses. Now, the Lord's witnesses tell what they know. What did Jesus say? Ye, in our text verse, back to Acts 1:8, ye shall be witnesses unto me. Hey, folks, Jesus is not here. Now, the Holy Spirit is here. Amen. The Holy Spirit lives in every person who is saved. And He visits with us in a special way when we gather together, like in this service tonight. Hey, but Jesus is not here. He is at the right hand of the Father. And praise God, He is, because He makes intercessions for us. Amen and amen. But wait a minute, wait a minute. He has no feet but our feet. As far as the world is concerned, He has no hands but our hands. He has no tongue but our tongue to get the message out. And by the way, this ought to encourage some of you men. If you are a witness for Jesus, you have beautiful feet. Amen. That's what the Word of God said. Romans 10:15. And how shall they preach except they be sent? As it is written, how beautiful are the feet of them that preach the gospel of peace and bring glad tidings of good things. Now, you ladies already have beautiful feet, but that's talking about you, amen? That's everybody, because everybody, young people, men and women, are to be preachers of the gospel in the sense of evangelizo, okay? Carrying out, giving out the gospel, amen? And how beautiful are the feet of them that preach the gospel of peace and bring glad tidings of good things. Now listen, it's the responsibility of any witness to tell what he or she knows. You, most of you, I think, at least you adults, realize that in a court of law, no hearsay testimony is admissible. Right? I bet Brother Stark knows that, don't you? Since you're in the police business. Hey, a witness to an accident or a crime must tell what he or she has seen. You can't get on the witness stand and say, Your Honor, my neighbor told me he saw the defendant break through the plaintiff's front door with a ball bat. You'll get thrown out on your ear. You get up on the witness stand and start talking like that. They're not interested in what somebody told you, okay? They want to know, what you saw, what you heard. That has a bearing on the case. And folks, we need to tell, in this matter of witnessing, we need to tell what we know. Hey, if you know God loves you, tell somebody how you know. Huh?
And I would suggest that John 3:16 would be a good place to start. For God so loved the world that He gave His only begotten Son, that whosoever believeth in Him should not perish but have everlasting life. Man, that is heavy stuff. You can know God loves you when you read that verse and understand it. Now, if you know Jesus has saved you, tell how you know. And don't, now wait a minute, I'm going to cut some of you off. Somebody might say, I was there when it happened, and boy, I felt like this. They had to scrape me off the ceiling. And, if you have a wonderful feeling, that's nice, but that's not why I know I'm saved. Amen. 1 John 5:10-13, he that believeth on the Son of God hath the witness in himself. He that believeth not God hath made him a liar, because he believeth not the record that God gave of his Son. Now listen, and this is the record that God hath given to us eternal life, and his life is in great big explosive feelings. Hello? Anybody listening? Somebody help me with the answer. Oh, yes. This life is in his Son. He that hath the Son hath life. And he that hath not the Son of God hath not life. These things have I written unto you that believe on the name of the Son of God, that you may know that ye have eternal life, and that you may believe on the name of the Son of God. Hey, folks, if Jesus tarries and I live to get up in the morning, it doesn't matter how I feel, how bad, or anything else, Brother Larry, I can turn right there in the book and know that I know that I know that I know that I know I'm saved. Amen. Because that's the record. He that hath the Son hath life. He that hath not the Son of God hath not life. And this is the record that God had given to... Hey, I got it now. I ain't working for it. Hello? I've already got it. He gives us eternal life. And Jesus said, they shall never perish. No man can pluck them out of my hand. And my Father which gave them me is greater than all. And no man can pluck them out of my Father's hand. I and my Father are one. Amen. Glory. There ain't no falling away from that. You can just mark that down. Amen. It's something that we know. Hey, we're talking about witnessing. And you can't witness about anything unless you know it. Amen. And right here, you can know that you've got it. Hey, Peter told those gathered for Pentecost what he knew about Jesus. I'm right, happen to be right close here. Acts chapter 2. Let's look beginning verse 21. Acts chapter 2. And it shall come to pass that whosoever shall call on the name of the Lord shall be saved. Didn't say whosoever shall be baptized. Hello. Amen. Didn't say whosoever shall win a Sunday school pen for perfect attendance or something else. Amen. Didn't say whosoever gives half of his stuff to the church. Whosoever shall call on the name of the Lord shall be saved. Ye men of Israel, hear these words. Jesus of Nazareth, a man approved of God among you by miracles and wonders and signs, which God did by him in the midst of you, as ye yourselves also know, him being delivered by the determinate counsel and foreknowledge of God. Hey, listen, do you realize that the devil and all those wicked religious leaders played right into God's hands? Are you with me? Huh? How come Jesus was delivered, Brother Wally? How come him be delivered to be crucified? God determined it. It was by the determinate counsel and foreknowledge of God. But then he puts the blame. I mean, look, that was in God's plan, but those people were guilty of murdering Jesus. You understand that? Because that was in their heart. Oh, by the way, you realize that what the cruel Roman soldiers did to Jesus that day didn't kill him, Larry? Do you realize that? Everybody in the room understand that? All of that trauma that Jesus suffered, the loss of blood, the flogging and the crown of thorns, all of that, it didn't kill Jesus. Brother Paul, when it was all over, he said, Father, into thy hands I commend my spirit. Amen. So, he gave his life, but they were guilty because it says, ye have taken and by wicked hands have crucified and slain, whom God hath raised up, having loosed the pains of death,
because it was not possible that he should be holden of it. For David speaketh concerning him, I foresaw the Lord always before my face, for he is on my right hand, that I should not be moved. Therefore did my heart rejoice, and my tongue was glad. Moreover also my flesh shall rest in hope. Because thou wilt not leave my soul in hell, neither wilt thou suffer thine Holy One to see corruption. Thou hast made known to me the ways of life. Thou shalt make me full of joy with thy countenance. Men and brethren, let me freely speak unto you of the patriarch David, that he is both dead and buried, and his sepulcher is with us unto this day. Therefore, being a prophet, and knowing that God had sworn with an oath to him that of the fruit of his loins, according to the flesh, he would raise up Christ to sit on his throne, he, seeing this before, spake of the resurrection of Christ, that his soul was not left in hell, neither his flesh did see corruption. This Jesus hath God raised up, whereof we all are witnesses. That's testimony, folks. Peter was telling people on the day of Pentecost what he knew about the Son of God. Now, let's turn over to Acts chapter 8. We'll see that Philip told the Ethiopian eunuch what he knew about Christ. And this is pretty exciting. Let's begin reading there in chapter 8, verse 29. Then the Spirit said unto Philip, go near and join thyself to this chariot. And Philip ran thither to him and heard him read the prophet Isaiah, and said, understandest thou what thou readest? And he said, how can I, except some man should guide me? And he desired Philip that he would come up and sit with him. The place of the scripture which he read was this, he was led as a sheep to the slaughter, and like a lamb dumb before his shearer, so opened he not his mouth. He was reading in Isaiah 53. Y'all recognize that. In his humiliation his judgment was taken away, and who shall declare his generation? For his life is taken from the earth. And the eunuch answered Philip and said, I pray thee, of whom speaketh the prophet this? Of himself or of some other man? Watch the next verse. Then Philip opened his mouth and began at the same scripture and preached unto him Jesus. And as they went on their way, they came unto a certain water. And the eunuch said, see, here is water. What doth hinder me to be baptized? And Philip said, if thou believest with all thine heart, thou mayest. And he answered and said, I believe that Jesus Christ is the Son of God. And he commanded the chariot to stand still. And they went down both into the water, both Philip and the eunuch, and he baptized him. Got news for you, the eunuch didn't get sprinkled. Hello. Amen. And when they were come up out of the water, the Spirit of the Lord caught away Philip, that the eunuch saw him no more, and he went on his way rejoicing. Amen. Praise the Lord for Philip. He told the eunuch what he knew about Jesus. Amen. What a powerful witness. But then, Paul told Agrippa what he knew about Jesus. Still here in the book of Acts, but turn over several chapters to chapter 26. We'll begin with verse 12. Whereupon, as I went to Damascus with authority and commission from the chief priest, at midday, O king, I saw in the way a light from heaven above the brightness of the sun, shining round about me and them which journeyed with me. And when we were all fallen to the earth, I heard a voice speaking unto me and saying in the Hebrew tongue, Saul, Saul, why persecutest thou me? It is hard for thee to kick against the pricks. And I said, who art thou, Lord? And he said, I am Jesus whom thou persecutest. But rise and stand upon thy feet, for I have appeared unto thee for this purpose, to make thee a minister and a witness both of these things which thou hast seen and of those things in the which I will appear unto thee, delivering thee from the people and from the Gentiles unto whom now I send thee, to open their eyes and to turn them from darkness to light and from the power of Satan unto God, that they may receive forgiveness of sins and inheritance among them which are sanctified by faith that is in me. Whereupon, O King Agrippa, I was not disobedient unto the heavenly vision, but showed first unto them of Damascus and at Jerusalem and throughout all the coast of Judea, and then to the Gentiles, that they should repent and turn to God and do works meet for repentance. For these causes the Jews caught me in the temple and went about to kill me,
Having therefore obtained help of God, I continue unto this day, notice the next word, witnessing, both to small and great. Well, that's one thing about Paul. Wherever he found the creature, he witnessed to him. Amen. Saying none other things than those which the prophets and Moses did say should come, that Christ should suffer, and that he should be the first that should rise from the dead, and should show light unto the people, unto the Gentiles. Now let's look at the impact of his witness. Look down at verse 27. Paul said, King Agrippa, believest thou the prophets? I know that thou believest. Then Agrippa said unto Paul, almost thou persuadest me to be a Christian. This high-ranking official who was a Gentile, under the power of Paul's witness, he came that close to getting saved. Amen? And I'm sure he's wishing to this hour that he had gone ahead and accepted the Lord Jesus Christ. Hey, listen, folks. Spirit-filled witnessing is persuasive. Amen? You're witnessing what you know. And you're giving the person the facts of the gospel right out of the Word of God. Now, the next thing, the Lord's witnesses not only tell what they know, they tell who they know. What did Jesus say? Ye shall be witnesses unto me. Tell them about me. Now, Christ, therefore, is the subject of our witnessing, if we're doing it right. Amen? We're to tell lost people about the one who came to save. And most of you here, older ones anyway, have been in the study of John the Baptist the last several weeks in our Sunday school. And we find the focus of his message was this. Behold the Lamb of God which taketh away the sin of the world. Amen. Oh, what a powerful witness. Now, folks, we're to tell of his miraculous birth, of his life, tell of his death on the cross. Listen, Jesus is the virgin-born, sinless Son of God. And I give you mathematicians a fit, but if you study on it, you'll get it. He is 100% God and 100% man. Amen. Oh my, John 1, beginning with verse 1. In the beginning was the Word, and the Word was with God, and the Word was God. The same was in the beginning with God. All things were made by Him, and without Him was not anything made that was made. In Him was life, and the life was the light of men. The light shineth in darkness, and the darkness comprehended it not. That being there, referenced by the word, Word with a capital W, is none other than the Lord Jesus Christ in His pre-existence. Amen? Before He came into the world. If we had time, we could turn to Philippians chapter 2, where it says, Let this mind be in you, which was also in Christ Jesus, who being in the form of God, thought it not robbery to be equal with God. But He made Himself of no reputation and took upon Him the form of a servant and was made in the likeness of man. And being found in fashion as a man, He humbled Himself and became obedient to the cross, to the death of the cross. But now, verse 14 in John 1, And the Word was made flesh and dwelt among us, and we beheld His glory, the glory as of the only begotten of the Father, full of grace and truth. Now let me tell you, if you're going to be a witness, you're going to get some static. There's a lot of junk going around out there. There's people who, Christian, with the quotation marks around it, and that's not enough to explain what's going on, that don't believe in the virgin birth of Christ. How can you be in Christianity and you don't know who Jesus is? There's a lot of turkeys out there, they claim that they're Christians and they don't believe in the bodily resurrection of the Lord Jesus Christ. I mean, that's insanity. Amen? So let's get it right. Amen? We're not only responsible for getting it out as witnesses to the Lord Jesus Christ, but certainly we're responsible for getting it right. Amen. 100% God, 100% man. And we're to tell, of course, as we've already emphasized,
His resurrection and His return. His resurrection, of course, Paul explains that in 1 Corinthians chapter 15. That is the rock solid, unshakable evidence that we will experience resurrection one of these days in the future. Amen? Oh yes, He is the first fruits from the dead. And because He lives, we will live also. Amen? And Jesus said to Martha, "Whosoever liveth and believeth in Me shall never die. Believest thou this?" Amen? Now, if Jesus tarries a little while, a few of us here in this room tonight will have to go on to the grave. Our body will decay and go back to the basic elements from which it was made. Ah, but our soul will be with Him in that intermediate body, in that celestial body that all the saved ones have over there that are there right now. Amen. Until He brings them back, raises their physical body from the grave, gives them one just like His glorified body. Amen. Glory. I'm about to have a spell. Amen. Witness to His resurrection, and then certainly witness to His return. And when you run into some difficult cases, as you will, if you really get serious about witnessing, and they say, "Well, you know, I know I need to get saved, but I'm not ready to get saved now." I know numbers of you have had people to say that. "I'm just not ready now." Of course, I've never figured out what that means. Well, some of them will tell you that they won't tell

as God gives us opportunity to share the gospel with prospects, to give them the whole, nine yards. Okay, get it out, get it straight, and explain to them the urgency. Okay, I think I've got something else about that here in just a minute. All right. Now, the gospel is, I want to look at 1 Corinthians. I mentioned that. 1 Corinthians chapter 15. The definition of the gospel is found in these opening verses. And especially look at verses 3 and 4. For I delivered unto you first of all that which I also received, how that Christ died for our sins according to the Scriptures, and that He was buried, and that He rose again the third day according to the Scriptures. Now, folks, listen. Our goal is not to impress others with our knowledge of theology. Hey, many people know some of the theories of theologians, but they don't know Jesus. And I got ahead of myself, really, this next comment. In fact, many religious people today are following false teachers. And they're religious, but they don't know who Jesus is, the Jesus of the Bible. Many know about the glory of heaven, but they're headed for hell because they haven't received Jesus Christ as their personal Savior. And so, our goal is to introduce people to Jesus, who is the only way to heaven. Jesus said, John 14:6, I am the way, the truth, and the life. No man cometh unto the Father but by me. All right, now next, the Lord's witnesses not only tell what they know, not only tell who they know, the Lord's witnesses know where to go. Acts 1:8, and ye shall be witnesses unto me, both in Jerusalem and in all Judea and in Samaria and unto the uttermost part of the earth. The famous Methodist founder, at least was one of them, John Wesley said, the world is my parish. The world is my parish. And folks, the same is true of every born-again believer. Wherever we find creatures, we are to witness to them. Amen? And praise God, through the missionary program of our church, we have the opportunity to help get the gospel to places that we'll never see, at least until the millennial reign. Amen? My soul. We are to be witnesses everywhere we go as long as we live. We're to be witnesses who are always on call and always on the job. We're to be witnesses in our homes and our places of work. We're to be witnesses in all of our daily contacts. That includes the grocery store and the gas station. Hey, wherever there are creatures, we need to have tracts in our pocket. Amen. And just be alert, asking the Holy Spirit to direct us and bring us across the path of someone who would hear the gospel. Now I want to ask you, we're getting ready to wind this up. How important to you is being a witness? What kind of priority do you place on this part of your life? This incredibly important part, the reason why we're still here, the reason why God hasn't taken us home to be with Him forever. What about it? Do you give the priority that Jesus has commanded us to give it? Well, while I'm praying, let me ask you this. How long has it been since you told somebody else about Jesus? How long has it been since you've shared the plan of salvation? I don't want to get even more personal. Do you take advantage of one or more of our soul-winning outreaches each week here at Madison Baptist Church? I haven't heard, but I'm pretty sure not a single one of them is overcrowded. Hello? Hey, we need more folks out on Thursday night, church-wide visitation.

0: We need more ladies out on Tuesday morning. And Brother Brian, I bet you could use some more on bus visitation, couldn't you, on Saturday? I bet you're not completely overcrowded. I bet you don't have enough door knockers to fill all those vehicles back there, do you? Not quite. I didn't think so. Hello? What kind of priority are you putting on this number one business of the believer? To reach every creature with go ye therefore into all the world and preach. That's to you ladies too. I explained that near the beginning of the message. You ladies are preachers. And for what I'm preaching tonight is for every lady in here just like it is for every man. That's evangelizo, sharing the gospel. That's not getting up here and hollering and spitting on people like I'm doing tonight, okay? Go ye into all the world and preach the gospel to every creature. What are we doing about that? Personally, individually. Now, folks, we will give an account of our witnessing. The Bible tells us in Romans 14:12, so then every one of us shall give account of himself to God. And let me encourage you with this statement. Soul winning offers one of the greatest crowns in God's system of rewards. Anybody know what it's called? What's the crown? The crown of rejoicing. Boy, that's appropriate, isn't it? This crown for faithful, fruitful witnessing is known as the crown of rejoicing. Paul is speaking to those people in Thessalonica that he loved so well, and so many of them responded to the gospel, turned to God from idols. And he said, for what is our hope, our joy, our crown of rejoicing? Are not even ye in the presence of our Lord Jesus Christ at His coming? For ye are our glory and joy. What Paul was telling them, and by the way, that is the main reference for the crown of rejoicing. What Paul is telling them, you are my crown of rejoicing. You that have responded to the gospel. You that have been saved from the background of idolatry and all kind of wicked living. And you turned to the gospel that I gave you. And that's going to be put down to my account. And I guarantee you, Paul's got one of the biggest crowns of rejoicing that'll be given out. Amen. And that day at the judgment seat of Christ. Now, perhaps there's someone here tonight who doesn't know Jesus Christ as your personal Savior. And I would say to you in the words of John the Baptist, behold the Lamb of God which taketh away the sin of the world. And I certainly would be remiss after giving a message on witnessing if I did not press the claims of Christ upon you. And let me use Paul's warning to the Corinthians. He said, behold, now is the accepted time. Behold, now is the day of salvation. And Jesus Himself said in Matthew chapter 11, in the closing verses there, He said, come unto Me, all ye that labor and are heavy laden. I will give you rest. Take My yoke upon you and learn of Me, for My yoke is easy and My burden is... Hey, listen, it doesn't matter how good you're having it in this life, it can't compare to the blessings of knowing the Lord Jesus Christ. Amen? And you're living on the edge, one heartbeat and one breath from eternal and everlasting hell. Today is the day of salvation. Yesterday is a canceled check. Tomorrow is a promissory note. And you bankers and financial men know that neither of those is negotiable tender. Is that right, Todd? I got sense enough to know a canceled check ain't negotiable. If you try to negotiate with it, you might wind up in jail. Now, the promissory note will be good if it's... writer is good and the stuff's in the bank when that date gets here. Huh? You can't buy anything today with a promissory note, though. I don't care how big it is or who wrote it. Oh, today is the day of salvation. And if you're here this evening without the Lord Jesus Christ, I plead with you. I plead with you to come to Jesus. He's waiting. He has outstretched arms. He loves you. He loves you so much that He died on the cross for you. And I personally believe that a substantial portion of Jesus' suffering was in the Garden of Gethsemane. You remember that, don't you, Larry? The Bible says in the book of Luke, as He prayed in such agony that His sweat became stained with blood. And He was praying, "Father, if it be Thy will, let this cup pass from me. Nevertheless, not my will, but Thine be done." He was facing that cup. He knew it was going to be there the next day. Dale, amen. He knew He was going to have to drink that cup. If their plan, the plan of the Godhead for our salvation, was going to be accomplished, and He knew that when He drank that cup, His Father would turn His back on Him. It's prophesied in Psalm 22. And Jesus cried out, it's recorded in the Gospels, "My God, my God, why hast Thou forsaken me?" And God forsook Him because the perfect, sinless, pure Son of God had the sins of the whole world on Him. My dirty, filthy sins and all of your sins too. Amen? Come to Jesus. Oh, He loves you. He wants to give you new life. He wants to set you free. Amen? The truth. You shall know the truth, and the truth shall make you free. You come to Jesus and receive eternal life. He'll change your life. Come to Him tonight, please. But then, I want to challenge Christians, and that was the main thrust of the message. I want to challenge you to be more fervent and persistent in your witnessing. Yeah. Get involved in one of our structured outreach ministries. I believe that itself will help build up a greater fervor for witnessing. But then, ask God to give you a greater burden for the lost. I want you to think about Paul's burden. This will really shock you. And I know you've read it many times. But I believe the Lord wanted me to use this as the final punch at the end of the message here for saved people. I'm glad I've got the pulpit to lean on as I read these verses. Romans chapter 9, verse 1. "I say the truth in Christ, I lie not. My conscience also bearing me witness in the Holy Ghost." Hey, this is not some wild idea in Paul's mind. The Holy Ghost put that in his heart, Brother Larry. "That I have great heaviness and continual sorrow in my heart." Now, everybody sitting down, including the sound man, listen to what he said. "For I could wish that myself were accursed," anathema, damned, "from Christ for my brethren, my kinsmen according to the flesh, who are Israelites." Paul had such a great burden for his national kinsmen that what he's saying here is, "I would be willing," and he understood doctrinally that it wasn't possible, but he meant it from his heart. The Holy Ghost was involved in the thing. It says that clearly. He would have been willing to go to hell if that would have resulted in the salvation of a number of his kinsmen nationally, other Jews. I don't think God is asking us to have that kind of a burden, but I'm sure that every one of us in here could use a bigger burden than we have. We need a greater burden. How long has it been? I was asking you how long it's been since you've witnessed to somebody and won somebody to the Lord. How long has it been since you've wept over somebody? Some of you in this room tonight have loved ones. Some may be fairly close in relationship to you that are not saved. And if they don't get saved before they die, you won't ever see them again. You'll be separated from them. What a tremendous loss. Let's pray. Heavenly Father, I ask you tonight to deal with our hearts. We could put up all kinds of excuses. And there perhaps are a few extenuating circumstances of physical limitations and a few other things. But the great majority of us here tonight could do much more in witnessing than we are doing. There's a lost world outside the doors of this church. Think about Madison County, Limestone, Morgan County. Thousands, tens of thousands on their way to hell. Lord, I don't believe that we're doing what we could do. God, speak to our hearts. Help us to just get real and honest before you and do what the Holy Spirit would have us to do. Oh God, I long to see revival in this church. I long to see many, many people come to know Jesus Christ as Savior. Lord, we are the link. We are the key factor. You said, ye shall be witnesses unto me. God, help us to draw closer to you tonight, to get a greater burden, and to leave this place determined to do more than we've done in the past. Tell us about Jesus. And we'll thank you.
1: 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But most importantly, if you don't know Jesus Christ as your Savior and Lord, we'd like to introduce you to Him. He said in John 14:6, I am the way, the truth, and the life. 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
1: Thank you and greetings, radio friends. What a joy and privilege it is to come to your place of listening and share together with you another Harvest Time broadcast. I praise the Lord for this wonderful privilege our Lord allows us once again, together by the radio, to open God's eternal Word and to study the Word of God together. I appreciate you listening, whoever you are, and wherever you're listening at today. And I do pray that the Lord will bless your heart and speak to you through His Word as we study the Word of God together. We're continuing our study on scriptural principles for parenting. On yesterday, we spent the entire broadcast reviewing, but I said to you in our study that we're looking at two areas of parenting. Number one, we're looking at the obligation of parents to growing children. And then number two, we're going to look at the obligation of parents to the grown children. There are two different sets of children in our lives, or if not yet in your life, there will be. And you'll be parent both to the growing children and later on to the grown children. And I said to you, in the matter of parenting growing children, that we're responsible in three areas. Number one, as parents of growing children, we have an obligation for their development. And God help us as parents to recognize our responsibility and fulfill that obligation to our children for the glory of Christ. I said on yesterday, and let me repeat it again today, one of the tragedies in raising children is we only get one opportunity, one chance, and they'll be gone. And God help us to do the best that we can while we have opportunity in raising our children. Today on the broadcast, we're coming to Proverbs chapter 22 and verse number 6, and we're looking at the second matter of the obligation of parents for growing children. Number one was for their development. Now number two is for their direction. The Bible said in Proverbs 22:6, train up a child in the way that he should go, and when he is old, he will not depart from it. There are three things, basically, that I'm interested in this portion of our study. First of all, we're going to look at the word child. And then second, we're going to look at the words train up. And then thirdly, we're going to look at the words in the way that he should go. So we have these three thoughts in our obligation for the direction of our growing children. Now, when I speak of direction, I give you this little simple thought to relay the message I believe the Lord wants us to see. If you were going to shoot an arrow from a bow at a particular target, you would not just shoot that arrow in any direction and then try to catch it in mid-flight and turn it toward the target that you want it to hit. No, from the bow itself, you aim that arrow at the target that you want it to hit. And the same thing is true in the matter of raising children. You do not just let them go in any direction and do anything they want to do for their first 10 years of their life and then decide, well, they're growing up now, I better start teaching them. Oh, no, my friend. The Word of God teaches us that from a child, we are to train them in the direction that we want them to go. So we see in the Word of God, God said that we are to train up a child. And I said to you, that child speaks of infancy and the beginning of that child's life. And then we looked at the word train. And I said to you, this verse of Scripture does not say raise a child in the way you should and it'll turn out right. It does not say take a child to church all their life, they'll turn out right. That's not what it says. But it says that we're to train up a child in the way that he should go, and when he is old, he will not depart from it. And the emphasis here are on these three thoughts. Train up a child in the way. So we got train, that's first, up a child, that's second, and in the way that he should go is thirdly. Now, look, if you will, please, at the word train. What does it mean to train? There are many things that I could give you, but I want to be rather brief on this. First of all, when I look at the letter T in the word train, I'm reminded that training requires time. And we will see that it does take time to train children. Men who are interested in animals take time to train them. Though an animal may have a good bloodline, that animal still needs training. Whether it be a horse to ride, a dog to hunt, or whatever kind of animal it might be, it needs training. And friend, your children need training just as well as the animals do. But the tragedy is, many parents will spend thousands of dollars training animals and leave it up to their children to develop the direction of life for themselves. God help us to realize that we must train them right, and training requires time. When I look at that letter T, I'm reminded also that training is not just telling them something, but it is teaching them something. That means repeat it over and over and over again until they learn the lesson that you are trying to teach them. Then when I look at the letter R, I'm reminded that training requires resolve and not just reaction. As I was studying this and writing this down, my mind wondered, and then I became amazed at how much parenting is done in response or reaction to some action of the child. And most of the time, it is done in anger. It is not done in the way that will really be of value to the child in the long run. But as a daddy and as a mother, you must resolve in your heart that God has given us this child, and it is our responsibility to train them from a baby who can do nothing and who knows nothing and who knows how to do anything unto an adult that understands how to live life for the glory of God. So when I look at the letter T, I'm reminded that training requires time. It requires teaching them and not just telling them. When I look at the letter R, I'm reminded that training requires resolve, not just responding or reacting to what the child has done. When I look at the letter A, I am reminded that training requires affection. And I mean the right kind of affection. Not anger, but an affection to them that will love them into learning and then living what's right as you have taught them. Then when I look at the letter I, I'm reminded that training requires involvement, not indifference. Listen to me, dear friend. Your child will not develop into a trained person if you do not personally, as daddy and mother, get involved in the matter of training your children. You cannot just sit flippantly by and expect them to turn out in the way you want them to go. And then when I look at the letter N, I'm reminded that training requires nurturing, not nagging. And the word nurturing here is instructing them. It is helping them to understand what is right and then to do right for the glory and honor of the Lord Jesus Christ. You remember we're instructed in Ephesians chapter 6 and verse number 4 to bring them up in the nurture and the admonition, that is discipline and training of our Lord. And it takes that to develop your children into the type of young man and young lady that they should be. Also, when I look at the letter N, I'm reminded that the time for training is now. As a matter of fact, for your children, it's now or never. You can never come back and relive this day of the life of your children and your life as a parent to them. So when I look at the word train, I'm reminded that training requires time. It requires teaching them, not just telling them. The letter R reminds me that as a parent, you must train them in resolve and not in just reaction. Also, I'm reminded with the letter A that training requires affections and not anger. The letter I, I'm reminded that training requires involvement, not indifference. And when I look at the letter N, I'm reminded that training requires nurturing, not nagging. Then I want you to notice a third thing about this. Not only there's the word train up, there's the word the child. But I said to you that we are to train them up in the way. This speaks of their direction that they should go. We are to get them grounded in the things of life. May I say both spiritual life as well as physical life. And we are to set the course for them and for their lives. As I study this and beheld children throughout the years of my ministry, I've discovered this. It's hard to find a real young child who does not love Jesus Christ. They love God. They love Sunday school. You say, why? Well, the same God that gives them life gives them a knowledge that there is a God and that he loves them and they can love him in return. And they're born, yes, they're born a sinner, but they're born with an understanding there is a God and there's a love in their heart for him. You have a hard time finding a young child who doesn't want to go to Sunday school, who does not want to hear the stories of the Bible and learn things about God. So God said what we're to do is to touch the taste buds of that child with the things of God before the world touches it with the things of the world. Oh, my friend, listen to me today. Young children will hear the gospel and receive Christ and be saved while they're young rather easily. And I know there's such a thing as a child professing when they do not know what they're doing. But we ought to leave that up to God. He'll work that out. But God is saying to you, don't let the world, its music, its message, and its philosophies get a hold of the mind of your child before you let the word of God and the work of God get a hold of that child's life through training in the home and then through taking it to church and Sunday school, and allow God to help you point that arrow of that child in the direction that he or she should go while they're still tender, while they're still young, and while they still have a love from God in their hearts that God places there when he gives them life. Well, I see our time is gone. We'll continue tomorrow, the Lord willing. Father, I know the word, use it to your glory. I pray in Jesus' name, amen and amen.
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1: Comets are sometimes referred to as dirty snowballs. They're mainly ice, but with a lot of solid particles mixed in.
0: He'll also discuss the evolutionary tree.
1: Chris, let's get this straight. Evolution did not happen. There is no valid evolutionary tree. There are no higher animals.
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0: Welcome again into the Pastor Study. This is Mike Allison. I'm the pastor of the Madison Baptist Church. We're located at 840 Balch Road, just 1/2 mile south of Highway 72 in Madison. It's great to have you with us on the broadcast today. And let me just tell you a little bit about the Madison Baptist Church and give you a big invite to come on out and be with us in our services. Our Sunday school begins at 9:30 on Sunday morning. Our morning service is at 10:45. And then our Sunday evening service is at 6 p.m. We do have a Spanish congregation that meets on Sunday afternoons with a Sunday school at 1 in the afternoon, and then a Sunday afternoon preaching service at 2 o'clock. It's a tremendous congregation, over 100 that meet together and sing praises to the Lord and hear the preaching of the Word of God. My, they have a great time together in the Lord. And then our midweek service, we have two on Wednesday, one at 11 o'clock in the morning and the other at 7 o'clock in the evening. That way our second shift workers and those who can't get out at night because of eyesight or whatever can still come to a midweek service and get in on the preaching. It's the same message either time, whether it's at 11 o'clock in the morning on Wednesday or 7 o'clock in the evening. Our Spanish congregation has their midweek service on Thursday evenings at 7 o'clock. And again, we'd like to invite you to any of the services. Now, we have a number of ministries at the Madison Baptist Church. We have the Madison Bible Institute. It's a 3-year course of study for laymen so that they might learn their Bible better. They meet on Monday evenings. There are 2 16-week semesters a year, and there are 3 classes each semester, Old Testament, New Testament, and theology. Each subject is a 3-year course of study. If you take all 3, of course, and go through all 3 of them, and you can do that in 3 years, then, of course, you get a diploma from the Madison Bible Institute. But it's a tremendous program. All the teachers are men who have graduated from the Institute. They've gone through it. So if you'd like to learn your Bible better, simply give us a call. Now, by the way, we have a very active teen ministry. They're doing things all the time. They have activities almost every weekend. They go on mission trips during the summertime. If you'd like to get your teenager involved in an active Bible-believing youth ministry, then call us at the church and find out what the next activity is, or come on out to the services and bring your teenager out. Let them be a part of the Sunday school, getting to know the young people better. And of course, they'll hear all the announcements about the different things that are going on. On Wednesday evenings in our midweek service, we also offer a Patch the Pirate program. Now, that may sound strange to some of you, but it's a tremendous program that was initially set up by Brother Ron Hamilton, who did all the Patch the Pirate tapes, if you've ever heard them. Found out he had cancer in one eye and had to have the cancer removed, and then he came home wearing a patch, and they started making fun of him about being a pirate. Well, he came up with some tremendous character teaching programs called Patch the Pirate, and this has become a program where the young people, they learn their Bible better, they learn how to sing. They have a special program on Wednesday nights just for those second grade through sixth grade. And one of our ladies does a tremendous job with these young people. If you're interested, bring them on out to the Wednesday evening program. It runs through the latter part of August through May when we do the Patch the Pirate program for the young people. But we have a number of other programs, and we'd like to invite you to any of the services of the Madison Baptist Church. Have you come out and be a part. Again, we're located at 840 Balch Road, just 1/2 mile south of Highway 72 on Balch Road. We're going to continue in our study today on one of the most misunderstood doctrines in the Word of God, and that's the doctrine of the local church. We're going to look and see what the Word of God has to say about it, and we're going to begin today in the book of Colossians, chapter 1, and verse 18. I want you to notice the Word of God. It says, "And He," speaking of Jesus, "He is the head of the body, the church, who is the beginning, the firstborn from the dead, that in all things He might have the preeminence." You see, as we look at this doctrine of the Church of Jesus Christ, we have already seen in our other messages that Jesus Christ is the rock, the foundation of the church. We saw the plan for the church was revealed in Matthew chapter 16 and verses 13 through 21. We looked at all of that. Now, for the next several messages, we want to look at how the church is described in the Scripture and how each description teaches us something of our responsibility in the church. For instance, the church is called several different things in the New Testament. It is called an assembly. It is called a bride. It is called a building. It is called a household and a cultivated field. It is called a pillar and bulwark and a body. Now, what we're going to look at today on the broadcast is is the church as a body. Of the different items God uses to describe the church, he uses body more than any other. Now, you remember the word church is used more than 100 times in the New Testament. And the vast majority of these times, he is dealing with a local assembly of believers. As a matter of fact, when he deals with the universal church, he basically deals with that assembly. For instance, in Hebrews chapter 12, he talks about the church of the firstborn in heaven that's being assembled right now and one day will be completed, of course. Now, since we all have a body, it should be easier for us to meditate on some of the truths that God is trying to teach us concerning the church. Again, the verse we began with, and he is the head of the body, the church, who is the beginning, the firstborn from the dead, that in all things he might have the preeminence. As we look at the word of God, we see, for instance, in Ephesians chapter 1 and verse 22 and 23, and hath put all things under his feet, and gave him to be head over all things to the church, which is his body, the fullness of him that filleth all in all. In Ephesians chapter 5 and verse 30, it says, for we are members of his body, the fullness of him that filleth all in all. You take away the head from the body and there's no purpose, no benefit at all. That's why the doctrine of Christ is so important to the church. You've got to believe right about Jesus or you're going to be messed up on everything else, that he is God. You got to believe in his deity. You got to believe in his humanity. You have to believe in his shed blood, his vicarious death, his bodily resurrection from the dead, because that Christ, who is God of very gods, who took upon himself flesh to be the substitutionary sacrifice for our sins at the cross of Calvary, is the head of the church. Well, now, as the head of the body, we notice some things. We notice, number one, that his will is supreme. He's the one that's done the thinking, and it's his thinking that counts. You see, I don't want my body doing as it pleases. It has to be subject to my will. It has to be subject to my head, or I'm going to have some major problems getting around town. I have goals and desires, and the only way to accomplish those is for the body to be obedient to the head. Now, there are a number of muscular diseases like muscular dystrophy, multiple sclerosis, Hodgkin's disease, epilepsy. And in each of those diseases, the problem has to do with the body doing things that the mind doesn't want it to do. In some cases, in some of those diseases, really, where the body's doing its own thing completely apart from everything that the head wants. You see, as head, his will is supreme. And when you have a local church of believers not following the scripture, not following the will of God as revealed to us in the word of God, you have got a diseased body that is not doing the will of the head, Jesus Christ. Again, in Ephesians chapter 1 and verse 22, the scripture says, and hath put all things under his feet and gave him to be head over all things to the church, which is his body, the fullness of him that filleth all in all. So as head, his will is supreme. Secondly, as head, he is also its founder. He says in this verse, he is the firstborn from the dead. You see, he is our rock. We've already seen that. He is the foundation. He is the resurrected Christ. 1 Corinthians chapter 15, verses 3 and 4, Paul says, for I delivered unto you, first of all, that which I also received, how that Christ died for our sins according to the Scriptures, and that he was buried, and that he rose again the third day according to the Scriptures. You go over to the book of Romans chapter 10 and verse 9. The scripture proclaims that if thou shalt confess with thy mouth the Lord Jesus and shalt believe in thine heart that God hath raised him from the dead, thou shalt be saved. For with the heart man believeth unto righteousness, and with the mouth confession is made unto salvation. The Bible's plain. You've got to believe in a bodily resurrection of the Lord Jesus Christ. So as the head of the body, his will is supreme. He is its founder. Not only that, bodies may change, but the head is always the same. You know, good-looking men become flabby men. Good-looking young men become old men. Good-looking men become crippled men. But in each case, the head is the same. Don't misunderstand what I'm saying. The face may be wrinkled and things like that, but the head is still the same and same person. The church may have changed in 1900 years, but the head is the same. He doesn't change. Hebrews 13:8, Jesus Christ, the same yesterday and today and forever. So we see that he is the head of the body. But let's notice the assembling of the body. In 1 Corinthians chapter 12 and verse 13, the Bible says this. The Bible says, "For by one Spirit are we all baptized into one body, whether we be Jew or Gentile, whether we have been bond or free." Now listen to me, whenever you see that word baptized in the Scripture, its literal meaning of the word means to put into. Now, you read that in there, "For by one Spirit are we all put into one body." Some people, every time they see the word baptized, they see water. And every time they see water, they see the word baptized, and nothing could be farther from the truth. There are times when God's talking about water, has nothing to do with baptism, and there's time when God mentions baptism that he's not talking about water. He's talking about something being put into something, because that's the basic meaning of the word. Romans 12:5 says, "So we being many are one body in Christ." You say, "Preacher, well, how will I know when it's referring to what?" The context. You see, the number one rule of Bible interpretation is always the context in which the word is used. By the way, it's in English, it's in every language. Context is the key. Put into the body by the Spirit of God. That word baptized again means to put into. You're put in there by the Spirit of God when a person gets saved, when they're born of the Spirit. John chapter 3, verse 3, Jesus answered and said unto him, "Verily, verily, I say unto thee, except a man be born again, he cannot see the kingdom of God. Nicodemus saith unto him, How can a man be born when he is old? Can he enter the second time into his mother's womb and be born?" Jesus answered, "Verily, verily, I say unto thee, except a man be born of the water and of the Spirit, he cannot enter into the kingdom of God. That which is born of the flesh is flesh, and that which is born of the Spirit is spirit. Marvel not that I said unto thee, Ye must be born again. The wind bloweth where it listeth, and thou hearest the sound thereof, but canst not tell whence it cometh and whither it goeth. So is every one that is born of the Spirit." Over in 1 John chapter 5, beginning in verse 10, the Scripture says this, "He that believeth on the Son of God hath the witness in himself. He that believeth not God hath made him a liar, because he believeth not the record that God gave of his Son. And this is the record, that God hath given to us eternal life, and this life is in his Son. He that hath the Son hath life. He that hath not the Son of God hath not life. These things have I written unto you that believe on the name of the Son of God, that you may know that ye have eternal life." Over in 1 Corinthians chapter 6 and verse 17, the Bible says, "For by one Spirit are we all put into one body." The Holy Spirit puts this body of Christ together. He convicts men and women of their sin. He brings them to Christ when they trust Christ as Savior. They are then put into the body of Christ in the act of regeneration. 1 Corinthians 12:13 tells us how we're put into the church universal. What a picture of the importance, by the way, of physical baptism to the local church, when we see that God puts his people into the church that's being assembled in heaven right now. He does that upon salvation. We have often taught that baptism is a picture of the death, burial, and resurrection of Christ. The truth is, it's also a picture of the death to the old man and newness of life. However, it is also a public picture to the local church of what the Spirit of God does to the person in the church universal. So that brings us from the head of the body, Jesus Christ, to the assembly of the body, to the members of the body. In Romans chapter 12, verses 4 and 5, the Bible says this, "For as we have many members in one body, and all members have not the same office, so we, being many, are one body in Christ, and every one members one of another." Over in 1 Corinthians chapter 12 and verse 12, the Bible says, "For as the body is one and hath many members, and all the members of that one body, being many, are one body, so also is Christ." Now we see in this a diversity of members. Each member is different with different functions. The hand does not do the same things the feet do. I can hang from a tree by my hands, but you're going to have to tie me up by my feet if I'm going to hang by my feet. My feet can't do it. My toes aren't long enough. It's just not going to work. My eyes do not do the same thing that my ears do. We have diversities of members, and that's so the whole body can function. And not only are there diversities of members, there are diversities of functions. Because there are different parts of the body, there are different functions for the different parts. The nose has to smell. The eye has to see. The foot walks. I was preaching one time down in another city in Alabama, and a lady came to me And she was disgusted. She was involved in one of the ministries of the church. She was involved in the bus ministry and picking up children and bringing them out to the church. And she was disgusted that nobody else would get involved in it. I said, ma'am, that's the job God's given you. God doesn't put everybody in the church to work in the bus ministry. God doesn't put everybody in the church to clean the church. God doesn't put everybody in the church to be involved in the youth ministry. You see, we have diversities of members and diversities of functions, but an equality of necessity. In the book of 1 Corinthians chapter 12, beginning in verse 15, God says this, He saith unto them, But whom say ye... I'm sorry, in 1 Corinthians chapter 12, and we're going to look in 1 Corinthians chapter 12 and verse 15 and see what God has to teach us from this passage. It's so important that we understand the teachings of the Word of God in this passage. I want you to notice 1 Corinthians chapter 12 and verse 15. If the foot shall say, Because I am not the hand, I am not of the body, is it therefore not of the body? And if the ear shall say, Because I'm not the eye, I'm not of the body, is it therefore not of the body? If the whole body were an eye, where were the hearing? If the whole were hearing, where were the smelling? But now hath God set the members, every one of them, in the body, as it hath pleased him. And then verse 19, But if they were all one member, where were the body? But now are they many members, yet but one body. And the eye cannot say unto the hand, I have no need of thee, nor again the head to the feet, I have no need of you. The head's not going anywhere if the feet don't go. You understand what I'm saying? See, I need my foot, I need my hand. I'd hate to have to make a choice about which member I would lose. You know, somebody said, well, I'm with you, cut off your hand or cut off your foot. I don't know which one I'd choose. Man, that'd be a tough choice to make. I need them both. I want them both. For me to be all that I can be, I need all of them. They all have different jobs to do. When a leg goes out, I have to use my arms and put an added burden on the other leg. You take a person, neither leg works. He can't just use his arms to do the things that arms normally do. He has to use them for crutches or use them for a wheelchair. He has to use the arms to do the things that the legs would normally do. Do you understand here? In the church, everybody is there for a purpose. Now, I know there's some people that evidently seem to think that they're the appendix of the church. They're that little member that doesn't really count for anything. And it's interesting, whereas there are different parts of the body that some people think and used to think didn't count for anything, they have found out that they are needful for the body. Even those tonsils are needful. And God put the wisdom teeth there for a purpose, and God put the appendix there for a purpose as well. You see, that's how the church looks today. There are arms and legs accomplishing nothing for God. There are arms having to help walk. There are ears that are having to help see. And by the way, there are noses that have to help see. Now that's sad, isn't it? By the way, you take a person whose real eyes are not working. He uses his ears, has to use his hands to help see, uses his nose by smell. It's interesting, the other senses have to do double time to make up for the handicap, a part of their body not doing what it ought to do. But then in this, there ought to be an equality in caring. The truth is, when one member hurts, they all hurt. Have you ever gotten up in the middle of the night, and as you're walking through the dark house, which you feel that you know where everything's at, and suddenly you hit your toe on a chair leg? Now, it may be the little toe. I mean, let's face it, that's the smallest member of the entire foot. It's one of the smallest members of the entire body. But when you're walking through that house, I don't care what you're going after. I don't care what you're trying to get or what you're trying to do. The moment you hit that toe, your mouth yells, your hands grab it, your legs begin jumping around, your whole body stops doing whatever it was doing because you've got one little member that is hurting. Now, let's take a member that a lot of people don't feel to be very important. That's the appendix. It's interesting. I've known a lot of people. Now, I thank the Lord I've not had to have my appendix taken out. But I know a lot of people, they had their appendix taken out, and guess what? The whole body had to stop doing anything for a few days. The whole body had to rest up, had to take it easy, couldn't go about its regular stuff. Why? Because it lost one of its smallest and what seemed to be most useless members, and yet they found out that it was important to the body. You see, there needs to be, and we need to understand this about the members of the body. There are diversities of members. There are diversities of functions. But there is an equality of necessity and an equality in caring. Now, I'm not much of a carpenter, and one of the reasons I'm not much of a carpenter is both of my thumbs appreciate that. I have a tendency to hit them with a hammer. I'm going to tell you what, you hit your thumb with a hammer, and suddenly, I don't care what you're trying to build, that all stops. Your whole body goes into caring for that thumb immediately. Well, let's notice also the unity of the body. In Ephesians chapter 4 and verse 12, the Bible says that he's given some apostles, some prophets, some evangelists, and some pastors and teachers for the perfecting of the saints, for the work of the ministry, for the edifying of the body of Christ. Why? Look at verse 16. From whom the whole body fitly joined together and compacted by that which every joint supplieth, according to the effectual working in the measure of every part, maketh increase of the body unto the edifying of itself in love. You see, the body is made up of both union and unity. Now, it's important we understand that there is a gigantic difference between union and unity. After all, you can take two cats and you can tie their tails together and put them over a clothesline, and you may have union, but you won't have unity, I'll guarantee you that. Now, union must be part of the body. A saved person outside of the Church of Jesus Christ is as useless and as grotesque as a severed arm or foot by the roadway. You understand what I'm saying? Let me hit you with that again. For you people to think that being a part of a local assembly of believers is not important. You think of how many verses that we've already looked at just in this message today, dealing with just this one illustration that the church is a body, and you'll get an idea of what he is teaching us about the importance of union. A saved person outside of the Church of Jesus Christ is as useless and as grotesque as a severed arm or foot by the roadway. It is a monstrosity that causes onlookers to gape and the body to be crippled. You see, God did not make us members to leave us outside the body. A body part outside of the body is a dead member because it does not get from the body what it needs. Listen, my arm needs the flow of blood that comes from the body, or it's going to wither up and be no good whatsoever. It needs the life-giving force from the body. God put it in the body. You could cut off my arm today and set it off on the sideline, and if you were to ask me what that was, I would shout in agony, "That's my arm!" But as long as that arm stays separated from the body, it may be my arm, but it'll never accomplish another thing. It'll wither up. It'll begin to stink and to smell. It'll be no good. Why? Because it is separate from the body, not getting what it needs. And by the way, separated from the body, it can do no good for the body. Not only is the arm handicapped because it loses any power, and by the way, the longer that it is separated from the body, the less chance there is of it ever becoming a good part of the body. Do you understand that? That's why it's important when somebody has a limb severed that they try to get them to the hospital. They take great care and try to reattach it as soon as possible. Why do they do that? Because the longer they wait, the less chance there is of it attaching well and being a useful part of the body again. You see, it's a two-way street. The member needs the body needs the member. But I'm going to tell you this, and I want you to get a hold of this. The member needs the body more than the body needs the member. For instance, take the example of the arm again, as grotesque as that may sound, and how grotesque it is to you depends on how well you can picture these things. But the truth is, you can sever my arm and the body keeps living. But the arm, separated from the body, does not. So let me say again, the member needs the body, and the body needs the member. But the member needs the body more than the body needs the member. You see, we look at this, and if you know anybody that ever makes those ridiculous statements that the church is not important, you can just laugh at them, friend. They claim to be saved, and they're not part of a local assembly of believers in accomplishing the task that God has set for. These are people that are totally ignorant of the biblical teaching of what the local New Testament church is. They have been warped by the world's idea of the church instead of taught by what God says the church is and understanding what God says the church is to be. For the unity of the body, there must first be union. But secondly, then there has to be unity as well. Did you ever see a person whose body parts were not in unity of purpose because of some disease? In contrast to that, of course, we've Just went through not too long ago the Olympics, and that comes along every once in a while where you'll see a finely trained athlete, every member in exact synchronization with the rest of the body. Now, it can be a thing of beauty. You watch these people do their acrobatics or their running. They do just some tremendous things. These people have trained every part of the body. Man, these people doing somersaults, that's always amazed me. If somebody can just run and jump and do a double or triple somersault without anything to jump off of but just the floor. Man, I'm going to tell you what, that whole body's got to be trained. That leg's got things to do. The arm's got things to do. The body's got to tuck and roll and do all these different things. It's a beautiful thing to watch when they are operating in unity. Now, that's why the Bible says this. Now, I want you to notice this. I want you to listen very carefully to it. This is what God wants for the local church. 1 Corinthians 1:10. Now, I beseech you, brethren, by the name of our Lord Jesus Christ, that ye all speak the same thing, and that there be no divisions among you, but that ye be perfectly joined together in the same mind and in the same judgment. Now, that doesn't mean you're going to agree with every little thing that every other person agrees with, but good night, you're a part of the body. Get over it and get along. Amen. That's what God wants. You see, we have forgotten the fact that the church is not about you. It's about the head. It's about Jesus. And we are here not to glorify ourselves, but to glorify Him. Back in that passage in Ephesians 4, where he said he gave some apostles, some prophets, some evangelists, some pastors and teachers for the perfecting of the saints, for the work of the ministry, for the edifying of the body of Christ, till we all come in the unity of the faith and of the knowledge of the Son of God unto a perfect man, unto the measure of the stature of the fullness of Christ, that we henceforth be no more children tossed to and fro and carried about with every wind of doctrine by the sleight of men and cunning craftiness, whereby they lie in wait to deceive, but speaking the truth in love, may grow up into Him in all things, which is the head, even Christ. Now think with me now. Are you saved? If not, you're not part of the body. If you are saved, are you part of a local body? The emphasis in the Scripture is on the local body of Christ. Saved and part of the body? Then let me ask you, are you a useful member? Are you doing what you can do in that body? Are you getting from that body what you need? See, there are a lot of Christians who need to get into a right relationship with the body. Well, we're going to continue in our study in the next broadcast on the Church of Jesus Christ. So we trust you'll be listening again next time to the Pastor's Study.
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Welcome again to the preaching of the Word from the pulpit of Madison Baptist Church. The Bible says in Psalm 119, verse 105, that the Word is a lamp unto my feet and a light unto my path. And in verse 140, it says, Thy Word is very pure, therefore thy servant loveth it. And so the emphasis here at Madison Baptist Church is on the preaching of the precious Word of God. Oh, how we ought to love it. And we invite you to our services here at Madison Baptist Church, where visitors are always welcome. We meet at 9:30 on Sunday mornings for Sunday school and at 10:45 for the morning worship service. 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We're located at 840 Balch Road, 1/2 mile south of Highway 72 in Madison. If you'd like to contact us, you can call the church at 830-6224. And now we trust that this program will be a blessing to you and that God will speak to your heart through the preaching of the Word.

Well, most of you know the verse, and you can turn to it if you'd like, Acts 1:8. But ye shall receive power after that the Holy Ghost has come upon you, and ye shall be witnesses unto me, both in Jerusalem and in all Judea and in Samaria and unto the uttermost part of the earth. Let's pray. Heavenly Father, I love you tonight and thank you and praise you for your grace and mercy, your blessings. Thank you for the plan of salvation that you provided through the death of your Son. You placed the sins of the whole world on Him on the cross. Lord, that message, the gospel of salvation through simple faith in His finished work, is the need of the world. What a task faces all of us. And I pray tonight that you'd fill me with the Spirit, control my mind, and I pray that you'd reach into our hearts and set us aflame about this business of witnessing. We pray that there'll be decisions made in this service tonight that'll make a difference where some people spend eternity. And we'll thank you and praise you for all that you do, because we ask it in Jesus' name, amen and amen. Now, the text that we have before us here was part of the first missionary conference ever held. Let's read some more about it, and we'll start in Matthew, and you'll know where to turn by the time I get there. Matthew chapter 28, Jesus said in verse 18, "All power is given unto me in heaven and in earth. Go ye therefore and teach all nations, baptizing them in the name of the Father and of the Son and of the Holy Ghost, teaching them to observe all things whatsoever I have commanded you. And lo, I am with you always, even unto the end of the world. Amen." And then the last chapter of Mark, verses 15 and 16. "And he said unto them, Go ye into all the world and preach the gospel to every creature. He that believeth and is baptized shall be saved, but he that believeth not shall be damned." And then one more in Luke chapter 24, beginning with verse 49. Verse 45. "Then opened he their understanding," Jesus talking to his disciples, "that they might understand the scriptures, and said unto them, Thus it is written, and thus it behooved Christ to suffer and to rise from the dead the third day, and that repentance and remission of sins should be preached in his name among all nations, beginning at Jerusalem. And ye are witnesses of these things. And behold, I send the promise of my Father upon you, but tarry ye in the city of Jerusalem until you be endued with power from on high." Now, this missionary conference took place at the Lord's last meetings, and I think there was more than one, took place at His last meetings with His followers before He went back to heaven. Back in Acts chapter 1, let's look at verses 3 through 5. "To whom also he showed himself alive after his passion by many infallible proofs, being seen of them 40 days, and speaking of the things pertaining to the kingdom of God. And being assembled together with them, commanded them that they should not depart from Jerusalem, but wait for the promise of the Father, which, saith he, ye have heard of me. For John truly baptized with water, but ye shall be baptized with the Holy Ghost not many days hence." Amen. Note in verse 4, being assembled together with them. And I think this particular passage here is his last session in the missions conference that took place in those last few days that Jesus was here on earth. Now, at this point, Christ is just momentarily
going to ascend into heaven. And on more than one occasion, he had explained to his disciples that he would die, that he would raise again after 3 days, after 72 hours, amen. And he'd come forth from the grave bodily, amen, and then return to the Father. Turn back now to John, and let's look at chapter 16, beginning with verse 5. John 16, verse 5, talking to his disciples, "But now I go my way to him that sent me, and none of you asketh me, whither goest thou? But because I have said these things unto you, sorrow hath filled your heart. Nevertheless, I tell you the truth. It is expedient for you that I go away. For if I go not away, the Comforter will not come unto you. But if I depart, I will send him unto you." And so in these last days of the Lord Jesus being here on the earth, missionaries were being appointed to reach the world. Back again to Matthew 28:19, he said, "Go ye therefore and teach all nations." Again, Mark 16:15, "Go ye into all the world and preach the gospel to every creature." Now let's turn to Matthew chapter 13, familiar passage, the prophetic parables there, prominent in Matthew 13, and let's look at verse 36. Matthew 13, 36. "Then Jesus sent the multitude away and went into the house. And his disciples came unto him, saying, Declare unto us the parable of the tares of the field." They wanted to understand it. "Lord, explain that parable to us." He answered and said unto them, "He that soweth the good seed is the Son of God, a Son of Man. The field is the world. The good seed are the children of the kingdom, but the tares are the children of the wicked one. The enemy that sowed them is the devil. The harvest is the end of the world, and the reapers are the angels." All right? What do we find here? The field is the world. The field is the world. "Go ye into all the world. Preach the gospel to every creature." But back to Acts chapter 1. At this point, Jesus was just about to lift off. Amen. And in his last trip to heaven up to this point. And the disciples say there in Acts chapter 1 and verse 6, "Lord, wilt thou at this time restore the kingdom to Israel?" And we find that Jesus answers the question in verse 7. "And he said unto them, It is not for you to know the times or the seasons which the Father hath put in his own power." Listen, folks, we don't know the times nor the seasons when Christ will return. Now, he's given us quite a bit of information of the characteristics of the last days. But the last days have been upon us for quite some time. Amen? I really think that we're in the last of the last days. Okay? But you nobody knows the day or the... Hey, listen. You hear or read about somebody who says Jesus is coming back at such and such a time, on a such day and such a year, you better get as far away from that guy or gal, as the case may be, as you can. Amen? You better not touch him with a 10-mile pole. God might just be ready to strike him with a bolt of lightning. Amen? You know right away that something is bad wrong when you hear somebody or read it in a book, and there have been several in the last 40 years or so that have been written saying, he's coming back, and he don't come back. Some of the nuts have written other books following up on that. Hello? Hey, but wait a minute. We do know that it's time to be witnesses. We do know that it's time to be winning souls. Beloved, the hour is late. And I think the need is greater than it's ever been.
I believe that there are more lost people on the face of the earth right now than there's ever been in the last 2,000 years. Huh? I'm telling you. Now, the fields are white. And most of you understand the terminology there. It means that the grain is getting overripe. The little, you call them husks for little grains like that. Whatever, the little things that cover up the kernel. They're opening up. The kernels are falling down on the ground. And everything that falls on the ground is going to be lost. You can't harvest that. Okay? The fields are white already unto harvest. And the grain, the souls of lost men and women and young people, is perishing. Now, that's the introduction. Let's get into the message. What's witnessing all about? What's it all about? And I want to ask you a question. Have you ever thought or pondered why you are still here? Have you ever wondered why the Lord has left you here after saving you? I mean, the ultimate goal is to take you to heaven and to fellowship with Him in an endless eternity. Amen? But why has He left us? And some of us here this evening have been here for a few decades since the Lord saved us by His wonderful grace. Why? Why hasn't He taken us on where we can have face-to-face personal fellowship with Him? Well, class, it's very simple. He left us here to be witnesses. That's it. He left us here to be witnesses. Now, the Lord's witnesses tell what they know. What did Jesus say? Ye, in our text verse, back to Acts 1:8, ye shall be witnesses unto me. Hey, folks, Jesus is not here. Now, the Holy Spirit is here. Amen. The Holy Spirit lives in every person who is saved, and He visits with us in a special way when we gather together, like in this service tonight. Hey, but Jesus is not here. He is at the right hand of the Father. And praise God, He is, because He makes intercessions for us. Amen and amen. But wait a minute, wait a minute. He has no feet but our feet. As far as the world is concerned, He has no hands but our hands. He has no tongue but our tongue to get the message out. And by the way, this ought to encourage some of you men. If you are a witness for Jesus, you have beautiful feet. Amen? That's what the Word of God said. Romans 10:15. And how shall they preach except they be sent? As it is written, how beautiful are the feet of them that preach the gospel of peace and bring glad tidings of good things. Now, you ladies already have beautiful feet. But that's talking about you. Amen? That's everybody, because everybody, young people, men and women, are to be preachers of the gospel in the sense of evangelizo, okay? Carrying out, giving out the gospel. Amen? And how beautiful are the feet of them that preach the gospel of peace and bring glad tidings of good things. Now, listen. It's the responsibility of any witness to tell what he or she knows. Most of you, I think, at least you adults, realize that in a court of law, no hearsay testimony is admissible. Right? I bet Brother Stark knows that, don't you? Since you're in the police business. Hey, a witness to an accident or a crime must tell what he or she has seen. You can't get on the witness stand and say, Your Honor, my neighbor told me he saw the defendant break through the plaintiff's front door with a ball bat. You'll get thrown out on your ear. You get up on the witness stand and start talking like that. They're not interested in what somebody told you, okay? They want to know what you know, what you saw, what you heard that has a bearing on the case. And folks, we need to tell, in this matter of witnessing, we need to tell what we know. Hey, if you know God loves you, tell somebody how you know. Huh?
And I would suggest that John 3:16 would be a good place to start. For God so loved the world that He gave His only begotten Son, that whosoever believeth in Him should not perish but have everlasting life. Man, that is heavy stuff. You can know God loves you when you read that verse and understand it. Now, if you know Jesus has saved you, tell how you know. And don't, now wait a minute, I'm going to cut some of you off. Somebody might say, I was there when it happened, and boy, I felt like this. They had to scrape me off the ceiling. And, if you have a wonderful feeling, that's nice, but that's not why I know I'm saved. Amen. 1 John 5:10 through 13, He that believeth on the Son of God hath the witness in himself. He that believeth not God hath made him a liar, because he believeth not the record that God gave of His Son. Now listen, and this is the record that God hath given to us eternal life, and His life is in great big explosive feelings. Hello? Anybody listening? Somebody help me with the answer. Oh, yes. This life is in His Son. He that hath the Son hath life. And he that hath not the Son of God hath not life. These things have I written unto you that believe on the name of the Son of God, that you may know that ye have eternal life, and that you may believe on the name of the Son of God. Hey, folks, if Jesus tarries and I live to get up in the morning, it doesn't matter how I feel, how bad, or anything else, Brother Larry, I can turn right there in the book and know that I know that I know that I know that I know I'm saved. Amen. Because that's the record. He that hath the Son hath life. He that hath not the Son of God hath not life. And this is the record that God had given to... Hey, I got it now. I ain't working for it. Hello? I've already got it. He gives us eternal life. And Jesus said, they shall never perish. No man can pluck them out of my hand. And my Father which gave them me is greater than all. And no man can pluck them out of my Father's hand. I and my Father are one. Amen. Glory. There ain't no falling away from that. You can just mark that down. Amen. It's something that we know. Hey, we're talking about witnessing. And you can't witness about anything unless you know it. Amen. And right here, you can know that you've got it. Hey, Peter told those gathered for Pentecost what he knew about Jesus. Happen to be right close here. Acts chapter 2. Let's look beginning verse 21. Acts chapter 2. And it shall come to pass that whosoever shall call on the name of the Lord shall be saved. Didn't say whosoever should be baptized. Hello. Amen. Didn't say whosoever shall win a Sunday school pen for perfect attendance or something else. Amen. Didn't say whosoever gives half of his stuff to the church. Whosoever shall call on the name of the Lord shall be saved. Ye men of Israel, hear these words. Jesus of Nazareth, a man approved of God among you by miracles and wonders and signs, which God did by him in the midst of you, as ye yourselves also know, him being delivered by the determinate counsel and foreknowledge of God. Hey, listen, do you realize that the devil and all those wicked religious leaders played right into God's hands? Are you with me? Huh? How come Jesus was delivered, Brother Wally? How come him be delivered to be crucified? God determined it. It was by the determinate counsel and foreknowledge of God. But then he puts the blame. I mean, look, that was in God's plan, but those people were guilty of murdering Jesus. You understand that? Because that was in their heart. Oh, by the way, you realize that what the cruel Roman soldiers did to Jesus that day didn't kill him, Larry? Do you realize that? Everybody in the room understand that? All of that trauma that Jesus suffered, the loss of blood, the flogging and the crown of thorns, all of that, it didn't kill Jesus. Brother Paul, when it was all over, he said, Father, into thy hands I commend my spirit. Amen. So, he gave his life, but they were guilty because it says, ye have taken and by wicked hands have crucified and slain, whom God hath raised up, having loosed the pains of death,
because it was not possible that he should be holden of it. For David speaketh concerning him, I foresaw the Lord always before my face, for he is on my right hand, that I should not be moved. Therefore did my heart rejoice, and my tongue was glad. Moreover also my flesh shall rest in hope. Because thou wilt not leave my soul in hell, neither wilt thou suffer thine Holy One to see corruption. Thou hast made known to me the ways of life. Thou shalt make me full of joy with thy countenance. Men and brethren, let me freely speak unto you of the patriarch David, that he is both dead and buried, and his sepulcher is with us unto this day. Therefore, being a prophet, and knowing that God had sworn with an oath to him that of the fruit of his loins, according to the flesh, he would raise up Christ to sit on his throne, he, seeing this before, spake of the resurrection of Christ, that his soul was not left in hell, neither his flesh did see corruption. This Jesus hath God raised up, whereof we all are witnesses. That's testimony, folks. Peter was telling people on the day of Pentecost what he knew about the Son of God. Now, let's turn over to Acts chapter 8. We'll see that Philip told the Ethiopian eunuch what he knew about Christ. And this is pretty exciting. Let's begin reading there in chapter 8, verse 29. Then the Spirit said unto Philip, go near and join thyself to this chariot. And Philip ran thither to him and heard him read the prophet Isaiah, and said, understandest thou what thou readest? And he said, how can I, except some man should guide me? And he desired Philip that he would come up and sit with him. The place of the scripture which he read was this, he was led as a sheep to the slaughter, and like a lamb dumb before his shearer, so opened he not his mouth. He was reading in Isaiah 53. Y'all recognize that. In his humiliation his judgment was taken away, and who shall declare his generation, for his life is taken from the earth? And the eunuch answered Philip and said, I pray thee, of whom speaketh the prophet this, of himself or of some other man? Watch the next verse. Then Philip opened his mouth and began at the same scripture and preached unto him Jesus. And as they went on their way, they came unto a certain water. And the eunuch said, see, here is water. What doth hinder me to be baptized? And Philip said, if thou believest with all thine heart, thou mayest. And he answered and said, I believe that Jesus Christ is the Son of God. And he commanded the chariot to stand still. And they went down both into the water, both Philip and the eunuch, and he baptized him. Got news for you, the eunuch didn't get sprinkled. Hello. Amen. And when they were come up out of the water, the Spirit of the Lord caught away Philip, that the eunuch saw him no more, and he went on his way rejoicing. Amen. Praise the Lord for Philip. He told the eunuch what he knew about Jesus. Amen. What a powerful witness. But then, Paul told Agrippa what he knew about Jesus. Still here in the book of Acts, but turn over several chapters to chapter 26. We'll begin with verse 12. Whereupon, as I went to Damascus with authority and commission from the chief priest, at midday, O king, I saw in the way a light from heaven above the brightness of the sun, shining round about me and them which journeyed with me. And when we were all fallen to the earth, I heard a voice speaking unto me and saying in the Hebrew tongue, Saul, Saul, why persecutest thou me? It is hard for thee to kick against the pricks. And I said, who art thou, Lord? And he said, I am Jesus, whom thou persecutest. But rise and stand upon thy feet, for I have appeared unto thee for this purpose, to make thee a minister and a witness both of these things which thou hast seen and of those things in the which I will appear unto thee, delivering thee from the people and from the Gentiles unto whom now I send thee, to open their eyes and to turn them from darkness to light and from the power of Satan unto God, that they may receive forgiveness of sins and inheritance among them which are sanctified by faith that is in me. Whereupon, O King Agrippa, I was not disobedient unto the heavenly vision, but showed first unto them of Damascus and at Jerusalem and throughout all the coast of Judea, and then to the Gentiles, that they should repent and turn to God and do works meet for repentance. For these causes the Jews caught me in the temple and went about to kill me.
Having therefore obtained help of God, I continue unto this day, notice the next word, witnessing, both to small and great. Well, that's one thing about Paul. Wherever he found the creature, he witnessed to him, amen. Saying none other things than those which the prophets and Moses did say should come, that Christ should suffer, and that he should be the first that should rise from the dead, and should show light unto the people, unto the Gentiles. Now let's look at the impact of his witness. Look down at verse 27. Paul said, King Agrippa, believest thou the prophets? I know that thou believest. Then Agrippa said unto Paul, almost thou persuadest me to be a Christian. This high-ranking official who was a Gentile, under the power of Paul's witness, he came that close to getting saved. Amen? And I'm sure he's wishing to this hour that he had gone ahead and accepted the Lord Jesus Christ. Hey, listen, folks. Spirit-filled witnessing is persuasive. Amen? You're witnessing what you know. And you're giving the person the facts of the gospel right out of the Word of God. Now, the next thing, the Lord's witnesses not only tell what they know, they tell who they know. What did Jesus say? Ye shall be witnesses unto me. Tell them about me. Now, Christ, therefore, is the subject of our witnessing, if we're doing it right. Amen? We're to tell lost people about the one who came to save. And most of you here, older ones anyway, have been in the study of John the Baptist the last several weeks in our Sunday school. And we find the focus of his message was this. Behold, the Lamb of God, which taketh away the sin of the world. Amen. Oh, what a powerful witness. Now, folks, we're to tell of His miraculous birth, of His life, tell of His death on the cross. Listen, Jesus is the virgin-born, sinless Son of God. And I'll give you mathematicians a fit, but if you study on it, you'll get it. He is 100% God and 100% man. Amen. Oh my, John 1, beginning with verse 1. In the beginning was the Word, and the Word was with God, and the Word was God. The same was in the beginning with God. All things were made by Him, and without Him was not anything made that was made. In Him was life, and the life was the light of men. The light shineth in darkness, and the darkness comprehended it not. That being there, referenced by the word, Word with a capital W, is none other than the Lord Jesus Christ in His pre-existence. Amen? Before He came into the world. If we had time, we could turn to Philippians chapter 2, where it says, let this mind be in you, which was also in Christ Jesus, who being in the form of God, thought it not robbery to be equal with God. But He made Himself of no reputation and took upon Him the form of a servant and was made in the likeness of man. Being found in fashion as a man, He humbled Himself and became obedient to the cross, to the death of the cross. But now, verse 14 in John 1, and the Word was made flesh and dwelt among us, and we beheld His glory, the glory as of the only begotten of the Father, full of grace and truth. Now let me tell you, if you're going to be a witness, you're going to get some static. There's a lot of junk going around out there. There's people who, Christian, with the quotation marks around it, and that's not enough to explain what's going on, that don't believe in the virgin birth of Christ. How can you be in Christianity and you don't know who Jesus is? There are a lot of turkeys out there that they claim that they're Christians and they don't believe in the bodily resurrection of the Lord Jesus Christ. I mean, that's insanity. Amen? So let's get it right. Amen? We're not only responsible for getting it out as witnesses to the Lord Jesus Christ, but certainly we're responsible for getting it right. Amen. 100% God, 100% man. And we're to tell, of course, as we've already emphasized,
His resurrection and His return. His resurrection, of course, Paul explains that in 1 Corinthians chapter 15. That is the rock solid, unshakable evidence that we will experience resurrection one of these days in the future. Amen? Oh yes, He is the first fruits from the dead. And because He lives, we will live also. Amen? And Jesus said to Martha, "Whosoever liveth and believeth in Me shall never die. Believest thou this?" Amen? Now, if Jesus tarries a little while, a few of us here in this room tonight will have to go on to the grave. Our body will decay and go back to the basic elements from which it was made. Ah, but our soul will be with Him in that intermediate body, in that celestial body that all the saved ones have over there that are there right now, amen, until He brings them back, raises their physical body from the grave, gives them one just like His glorified body. Amen. Glory. I'm about to have a spell. Amen. Witness to His resurrection, and then certainly witness to His return. And when you run into some difficult cases, as you will, if you really get serious about witnessing, and they say, "Well, you know I need to get saved, but I'm not ready to get saved now." I know numbers of you have had people to say that. "I'm just not ready now." Of course, I've never figured out what that means. Well, some of them will tell you that they won't tell it out like this, but you gather that they're messing around with stuff that they know that they've got to give up. And some of them are kind of in complicated situations, and it'd be kind of tough to get everything straightened out, you know, and make their life line up with what... But wait a minute. You need to tell them. If you put this thing off, and Jesus comes back before you're saved, your destiny is sealed. You will believe the lie of Satan, the Antichrist, and you will be damned. If you've heard a clear presentation, an understandable, convicting presentation of the gospel and have refused it, oh man, it is urgent. It is essential as God gives us opportunity to share the gospel with prospects, to give them the whole nine yards, okay? Get it out, get it straight, and explain to them the urgency, okay? I think I've got something else about that here in just a minute. All right? Now, the gospel is, I want to look at 1 Corinthians. I mentioned that, 1 Corinthians chapter 15. The definition of the gospel is found in these opening verses. And especially look at verses 3 and 4. "For I delivered unto you first of all that which I also received, how that Christ died for our sins according to the Scriptures, and that He was buried, and that He rose again the third day according to the Scriptures." Now, folks, listen. Our goal is not to impress others with our knowledge of theology. Hey, many people know some of the theories of theologians, but they don't know Jesus. And I got ahead of myself, really, this next comment. In fact, many religious people today are following false teachers. And they're religious, but they don't know who Jesus is, the Jesus of the Bible. Many know about the glory of heaven, but they're headed for hell because they haven't received Jesus Christ as their personal Savior. And so, our goal is to introduce people to Jesus, who is the only way to heaven. Jesus said, John 14:6, "I am the way, the truth, and the life. No man cometh unto the Father but by Me." All right, now next, the Lord's witnesses not only tell what they know, not only tell who they know, the Lord's witnesses know where to go. Acts 1:8, "And ye shall be witnesses unto Me, both in Jerusalem and in all Judea and in Samaria and unto the uttermost part of the earth." The famous Methodist founder, at least was one of them, John Wesley said, "The world is My parish. The world is My parish." And folks, the same is true of every
born again believer. Wherever we find creatures, we are to witness to them. Amen? And praise God, through the missionary program of our church, we have the opportunity to help get the gospel to places that we'll never see, at least until the millennial reign. Amen? My soul. We are to be witnesses everywhere we go as long as we live. We're to be witnesses who are always on call and always on the job. We're to be witnesses in our homes and our places of work. We're to be witnesses in all of our daily contacts. That includes the grocery store and the gas station. Hey, wherever there are creatures, we need to have tracts in our pocket, amen, and just be alert, asking the Holy Spirit to direct us and bring us across the path of someone who would hear the gospel. Now I want to ask you, we're getting ready to wind this up. How important to you is being a witness? What kind of priority do you place on this part of your life? This incredibly important part, the reason why we're still here, the reason why God hasn't taken us home to be with Him forever. What about it? Do you give the priority that Jesus has commanded us to give it? Well, while I'm praying, let me ask you this. How long has it been since you told somebody else about Jesus? How long has it been since you've shared the plan of salvation? I don't want to get even more personal. Do you take advantage of one or more of our soul-winning outreaches each week here at Madison Baptist Church? I haven't heard, but I'm pretty sure not a single one of them is overcrowded. Hello? Hey, we need more folks out on Thursday night, church-wide visitation. We need more ladies out on Tuesday morning. And Brother Brian, I bet you could use some more on bus visitation, couldn't you, on Saturday? I bet you're not completely overcrowded. I bet you don't have enough door knockers to fill all those vehicles back there, do you? Not quite. I didn't think so. Hello? What kind of priority are you putting on this number one business of the believer? To reach every creature with the gospel. Go ye therefore into all the world and preach. And that's to you ladies too. I explained that near the beginning of the message. You ladies are preachers. And for what I'm preaching tonight is for every lady in here just like it is for every man. That's evangelizo, sharing the gospel. That's not getting up here and hollering and spitting on people like I'm doing tonight, okay? Go ye into all the world and preach the gospel to every creature. What are we doing about that? Personally, individually. Now, folks, we will give an account of our witnessing. The Bible tells us in Romans 14:12, so then every one of us shall give account of himself to God. And let me encourage you with this statement. Soul winning offers one of the greatest crowns in God's system of rewards. Anybody know what it's called? What's the crown? The crown of rejoicing. Boy, that's appropriate, isn't it? This crown for faithful, fruitful witnessing is known as the crown of rejoicing. Paul is speaking to those people in Thessalonica that he loved so well, and so many of them responded to the gospel, turned to God from idols. And he said, for what is our hope, our joy, our crown of rejoicing? Are not even ye in the presence of our Lord Jesus Christ at His coming? For ye are our glory and joy. What Paul was telling them, and by the way, that is the main reference for the crown of rejoicing. What Paul is telling them, you are my crown of rejoicing. You that have responded to the gospel. You that have been saved from the background of idolatry and all kind of wicked living
and you turned to the gospel that I gave you, and that's going to be put down to my account. And I guarantee you, Paul's got one of the biggest crowns of rejoicing that'll be given out. Amen. And that day at the judgment seat of Christ. Now, perhaps there's someone here tonight who doesn't know Jesus Christ as your personal Savior. And I would say to you in the words of John the Baptist, "Behold the Lamb of God which taketh away the sin of the world." And I certainly would be remiss after giving a message on witnessing if I did not press the claims of Christ upon you. And let me use Paul's warning to the Corinthians. He said, "Behold, now is the accepted time. Behold, now is the day of salvation." And Jesus Himself said in Matthew chapter 11, in the closing verses there, He said, "Come unto Me, all ye that labor and are heavy laden. I will give you rest. Take My yoke upon you and learn of Me, for My yoke is easy and My burden is..." Hey, listen, it doesn't matter how good you're having it in this life, it can't compare to the blessings of knowing the Lord Jesus Christ. Amen? And you're living on the edge, one heartbeat and one breath from eternal and everlasting hell. Today is the day of salvation. Yesterday is a canceled check. Tomorrow is a promissory note. And you bankers and financial men know that neither of those is negotiable tender. Is that right, Todd? I got sense enough to know a canceled check ain't negotiable. If you try to negotiate with it, you might wind up in jail. Now, the promissory note will be good if its writer is good and the stuff's in the bank when that date gets here. Huh? You can't buy anything today with a promissory note, though. I don't care how big it is or who wrote it. Oh, today is a day of salvation. And if you're here this evening without the Lord Jesus Christ, I plead with you. I plead with you to come to Jesus. He's waiting. He has outstretched arms. He loves you. He loves you so much that He died on the cross for you. And I personally believe that a substantial portion of Jesus' suffering was in the Garden of Gethsemane. You remember that, don't you, Larry? The Bible says in the book of Luke, as He prayed in such agony that His sweat became stained with blood. And He was praying, "Father, if it be Thy will, let this cup pass from Me. Nevertheless, not My will, but Thine be done." He was facing that cup. He knew it was going to be there the next day. Dale, amen? He knew He was going to have to drink that cup. If their plan, the plan of the Godhead for our salvation, was going to be accomplished, and He knew that when He drank that cup, His Father would turn His back on Him. It's prophesied in Psalm 22. And Jesus cried out, it's recorded in the Gospels, my God, why hast Thou forsaken Me?" And God forsook Him because the perfect, sinless, pure Son of God had the sins of the whole world on Him. My dirty, filthy sins and all of your sins too. Amen? Come to Jesus. Oh, He loves you. He wants to give you new life. He wants to set you free. Amen? The truth. You shall know the truth, and the truth shall make you free. You come to Jesus and receive eternal life. He'll change your life. Come to Him tonight, please. But then, I want to challenge Christians, and that was the main thrust of the message. I want to challenge you to be more fervent and persistent in your witnessing. Yeah. Get involved in one of our structured outreach ministries. I believe that itself will help build up a greater fervor for witnessing. But then, ask God to give you a greater burden for the lost. I want you to think about Paul's burden. This will really shock you. And I know you've read it many times. But I believe the Lord wanted me to use this as the final punch.

0: from Christ for my brethren, my kinsmen according to the flesh, who are Israelites. Paul had such a great burden for his national kinsmen that what he's saying here is, I would be willing, and he understood doctrinally that it wasn't possible, but he meant it from his heart. The Holy Ghost was involved in the thing. He says that clearly. He would have been willing to go to hell if that would have resulted in the salvation of a number of his kinsmen nationally, other Jews. I don't think God is asking us to have that kind of a burden, but I'm sure that every one of us in here could use a bigger burden than we have. We need a greater burden. How long has it been? I was asking you how long it's been since you've witnessed to somebody and won somebody to the Lord. How long has it been since you've wept over somebody? Some of you in this room tonight have loved ones. Some may be fairly close in relationship to you that are not saved. And if they don't get saved before they die, you won't ever see them again. You'll be separated from them. What a tremendous loss. Let's pray. Heavenly Father, ask you tonight to deal with our hearts. We could put up all kinds of excuses. And there perhaps are a few extenuating circumstances of physical limitations and a few other things. But the great majority of us here tonight could do much more in witnessing than we are doing. There's a lost world outside the doors of this church. Think about Madison County, Limestone, Morgan County. Thousands, tens of thousands on their way to hell. Lord, I don't believe that we're doing what we could do. God, speak to our hearts. Help us to just get real and honest before you and do what the Holy Spirit would have us to do. Oh God, I long to see revival in this church. I long to see many, many people come to know Jesus Christ as Savior. Lord, we are the link. We are the key factor. You said, ye shall be witnesses unto me. God, help us to draw closer to you tonight, to get a greater burden, and to leave this place determined to do more than we've done in the past. Tell us about Jesus. And we'll thank you.
1: 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But most importantly, if you don't know Jesus Christ as your Savior and Lord, we'd like to introduce you to Him. He said in John 14:6, I am the way, the truth, and the life. No man comes to the Father but by me. 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He that hath not the Son of God hath not life. 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

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Preaching the gospel of Jesus Christ, this is the voice of Madison Baptist.

0: Good morning. We want to thank you once again for listening to WVMB, the voice of Madison Baptist, on 107.9 FM. It's time once again for our daily reading from the book of Proverbs, where we seek God's wisdom through His book. Each day we read the chapter from Proverbs corresponding to the day of the month. So here's today's reading from the Word of God with Alexander Scorby.
1: Chapter 6. My son, if thou be surety for thy friend, if thou hast stricken thy hand with a stranger, thou art snared with the words of thy mouth, thou art taken with the words of thy mouth. Do this now, my son, and deliver thyself when thou art come into the hand of thy friend. Go, humble thyself, and make sure thy friend. Give not sleep to thine eyes, nor slumber to thine eyelids. Deliver thyself as a roe from the hand of the hunter, and as a bird from the hand of the fowler. Go to the ant, thou sluggard. Consider her ways and be wise, which, having no guide, overseer, or ruler, provideth her meat in the summer, and gathereth her food in the harvest. How long wilt thou sleep, O sluggard? When wilt thou arise out of thy sleep? Yet a little sleep, a little slumber, a little folding of the hands to sleep. So shall thy poverty come as one that travelleth, and thy want as an armed man. A naughty person, a wicked man, walketh with a froward mouth. He winketh with his eyes, he speaketh with his feet, he teacheth with his fingers. Frowardness is in his heart, he deviseth mischief continually, he soweth discord. Therefore shall his calamity come suddenly, suddenly shall he be broken without remedy. These six things doth the Lord hate, yea, seven are an abomination unto him. A proud look, a lying tongue, and hands that shed innocent blood, and heart that deviseth wicked imaginations, feet that be swift in running to mischief, a false witness that speaketh lies, and he that soweth discord among brethren. My son, keep thy father's commandment, and forsake not the law of thy mother. Bind them continually upon thine heart, and tie them about thy neck. When thou goest, it shall lead thee. When thou sleepest, it shall keep thee, and when thou awakest, it shall talk with thee. For the commandment is a lamp, and the law is light, and reproofs of instruction are the way of life, to keep thee from the evil woman, from the flattery of the tongue of a strange woman. Lust not after her beauty in thine heart, neither let her take thee with her eyelids. For by means of a whorish woman a man is brought to a piece of bread, and the adulteress will hunt for the precious life. Can a man take fire in his bosom, and his clothes not be burned? Can one go upon hot coals, and his feet not be burned? So he that goeth in to his neighbor's wife, whosoever toucheth her, shall not be innocent. Men do not despise a thief if he steal to satisfy his soul when he is hungry. But if he be found, he shall restore sevenfold, he shall give all the substance of his house. But whoso committeth adultery with a woman lacketh understanding. He that doeth it destroyeth his own soul. A wound and dishonor shall he get, and his reproach shall not be wiped away. For jealousy is the rage of a man. Therefore he will not spare in the day of vengeance. He will not regard any ransom, neither will he rest content, though thou givest many gifts.
0: And that concludes our reading from the book of Proverbs today. We trust that God will fill you with His Spirit to allow you to walk in wisdom today according to His Word, and that you'll be able to listen in again tomorrow as we read from the book of Proverbs.

0: to Science, Scripture, and Salvation, a radio ministry of the Institute for Creation Research. In this program, we want to encourage you in your Christian faith by showing how scientific evidence supports the Bible, particularly the Genesis account. The book of Genesis lays the foundation for all matters addressed in the rest of the Bible: the nature of God, His sovereignty in creation, man's purpose, sin, marriage, family, and why we need a Savior are all introduced and explained in Genesis. When we see that the first and most foundational book of the Bible can be trusted in all matters, including science, it builds confidence in the rest of the inspired Word all the way to Revelation. The first half of today's show features Dr. Jake Hebert, physicist and research associate with the Institute for Creation Research. Here's Dr. Hebert.
1: We at the Institute for Creation Research argue that the universe is much younger than is often claimed. Secular scientists claim it's about 13.8 billion years old, and yet we would argue that it's around 6,000 years old. And that position comes from Scripture. If you take seriously the historical information in Scripture, you get an age for the age of the earth as well as the universe of about 6,000 years. Yet many Christians are uncomfortable with that position because they think that science has proven that the earth and universe are billions of years old. And they think that we are somewhat like Don Quixote attacking windmills and fighting a losing battle that we can't possibly win. But people need to realize that science cannot prove that the earth is young or old. And let me repeat that because that's extremely important. Science cannot prove that the earth is young or old. Now, why is that? It's because age is not something you measure in a laboratory. When scientists come up with these ages for rocks and other things, these are calculated numbers based on assumptions about the past. They make assumptions about starting conditions, and they make assumptions about rates and processes, and then they calculate these numbers. And because creation scientists and secular scientists have very different starting assumptions about the past, they come to radically different conclusions about the age of the earth. And think about this for a moment. If you did not actually know even your own age by a birth certificate or by the testimony of your parents, it might be hard to estimate even your own age, let alone the age of something else. So why is it that creation scientists and secular scientists have those such different perspectives on this issue? The secular scientists hold to a philosophy called uniformitarianism, which is summed up by the motto, "The present is the key to the past." And uniformitarianism holds that the processes that we see going on today, operating at more or less the rates and intensities we see today, are sufficient to explain Earth history. So, for instance, today, erosion is very slow. And they would argue, uniformitarians or secular scientists who hold to this uniformitarian philosophy would say that because it's slow today, it's always been slow. Today, seafloor sediments are accumulating slowly on the ocean floor. So they would say that that's always been the case. Sediments have always accumulated slowly on the ocean floor. So you have different starting assumptions. Creation scientists think that there was a flood, as described in the Bible, a catastrophic worldwide flood, and erosion and sedimentation would have been much, much faster during the flood than they are today. So because we start out with different assumptions, we come to different answers. So how do you tell who's right? If you assume one thing, you get one answer. If you assume something else, you get a different answer. Well, really, the only logical way to settle this issue is to do an internal critique of the other guy's position. And that's where you assume, for the sake of argument, his assumptions and show that they lead to a logical contradiction. And so we do this a lot in the creation science movement. For instance, we will often take secular assumptions and show that they're incompatible with an old age for the earth. So even when you make assumptions that assume uniformitarianism and that are generous to the old earth and evolutionary position, you often end up with contradictions. And there's all kinds of examples of this. Spiral galaxies, they wind up as they rotate over time. And if the galaxies really are billions of years old, as we are told, we shouldn't be able to see the spiral structures in these galaxies. the Earth's magnetic field, secular scientists have no way to explain how it could be in existence for billions of years, even though they believe that's the case. And there are indications that the Earth's magnetic field is quite young. We also find original biomolecules in dinosaur bones, in spite of the fact that lab experiments indicate that these fragile molecules simply cannot survive for millions of years. So we see that even when we make assumptions that are generous to the secular position, you often have many indicators that we live in a young universe. In fact, most age estimates, even when you make these uniformitarian assumptions, these age estimates are incompatible with an old Earth and universe. Yet secular scientists tend to focus on the handful of methods that seem to favor an old Earth and an old universe. So that's the reason that science in and of itself cannot definitively answer how old something is. It would be far better if you could have eyewitness testimony from a reliable witness. And of course, that's exactly what the Bible is claiming to be, is claiming to be God's eyewitness testimony of the creation of the universe. And so we believe that that is much, much more reliable than simply making assumptions about the past, assumptions which are unprovable and which often lead to logical contradictions. And we'll see in a moment, in the next segment, why this issue is so important and why we at ICR think this is a big deal.
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1: Based on the historical information in the Bible, it's very clear that the universe is young, about 6,000 years old. There is no hint of millions of years anywhere in the Bible. And most dating methods, even when you make assumptions that are generous to the idea of millions of years, those age estimates are incompatible with the secular age assignments for the Earth and universe. So naturally, we at ICR, at the Institute for Creation Research, argue that the Earth is young. Yet there are many Christians who disagree. Now, they would argue that this is a side issue, and that we should not get too worked up over it. Now, they would say that it's not really all that important. Well, it's funny that the evolutionists don't seem to think so. If you have anyone who questions the idea that the Earth is billions of years old, scorn is heaped on those people. In fact, there have been examples in the recent past of high-profile political candidates who have been ridiculed for either believing in a young Earth or simply saying they didn't know how old the Earth was. In fact, there was one case where a politician, he sort of punted on how old the Earth was, but that wasn't good enough for the evolutionists. They were raking him over the coals simply because he would not take a position on the age of the Earth. It wasn't enough that he didn't even say that he believed the Earth was young. Simply because he didn't take a position on it, they were raking him over the coals. So the fact that evolutionists get a lot more worked up over this issue suggests that there may be a lot more to it, and that this issue might be a lot more important than a lot of Christians think. And I think the testimony of Scripture on this issue is overwhelming. As we said earlier, there's no hint of millions of years anywhere in the Bible. In fact, it is very clear that the Lord Jesus himself believes in a recent creation, and there's four verses of Scripture that really make that absolutely clear. The first is Mark 10:6, where the Lord Jesus says that, "But from the beginning of the creation, God made them male and female." That is Adam and Eve. So Adam and Eve were not made male and female billions of years after the beginning of creation. No, they were made male and female from the very beginning. In Mark chapter 13, verse 19, the Lord says, "For in those days there will be tribulation, such as has not been since the beginning of the creation which God created until this time, nor ever shall be. So the Lord is saying that tribulation, trials, have been going on pretty much since the very beginning of the universe. Well, how can that be if you believe in an old universe? Remember, according to the evolutionary story, intelligent life did not evolve until billions of years after the original Big Bang event that allegedly occurred. So this doesn't make any sense. But we know that as soon as Adam and Eve sinned, God imposed the curse, death and suffering entered the world. And so clearly, according to both the testimony of Genesis and the Lord Jesus himself, there has been tribulation since the very beginning. And then there's another verse, Luke chapter 11, verses 50 through 51a, where he says that the blood of all the prophets, which was shed from the foundation of the world, may be required of this generation, from the blood of Abel unto the blood of Zacharias. So the Lord is saying that prophets have been killed since the very beginning of the world. Well, when was Abel killed? We know that Adam had his son Seth, who was seen as a replacement for Abel when he was 130 years old. So the death of Abel probably occurred somewhere around that time. And so we see Abel was killed at the very beginning. 130 years or so is nothing compared to the 6,000-year age of the universe. And so just as we see from Scripture and as we see from the testimony of the Lord himself, the blood of the prophets has indeed been shed since the beginning, since the foundation of the world. So it's very clear from these verses that the Lord Jesus believed in a recent creation. And since Jesus Christ is the same yesterday, today, and forever, he still does believe it. And of course, he would know, wouldn't he? After all, he's the creator, so if anyone would know the age of the universe, he would. If the earth is just 6,000 years old, if the universe is just 6,000 years old, evolution is impossible, and that means God created us, and we are accountable to him.
0: 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Here's ICR's paleobiochemist, Dr. Brian Thomas.
2: I have a friend who, when he first came to Christ, he was living in Spain. He did not know much about the Bible. He grew up in Europe, so very secular, very non-biblical in his mindset. But he came to Christ nonetheless, and he wanted to know more about his new faith. And so one of the church members at his community in Spain came up to him and said, "Hey, did you know that dinosaurs are described in the Bible?" And he said, "Nope, I had no idea. What are you even talking about?" And then he said, "Well, come on by in my house and we'll have dinner and we'll talk about the dinosaurs that are described in the Bible." And he said, "Okay, I want to learn." And my friend told me he's never doubted since then that we actually have indications of dinosaurs in the Bible, and he's been more and more fascinated with Bible study ever since. So we want to look at this question, are dinosaurs in the Bible? And I've investigated the scripture on this issue, and I think that there may be one. But before I talk about the one possible dinosaur that may be in the Bible, I want to highlight some other extinct reptiles. The anatomy is described, their life habits, and in some cases, habitats are described, and they just simply don't match creatures that are alive today. But I'm open to the possibility that these creatures were alive during biblical times and have since gone extinct. After all, extinction occurs still today. It's still occurring today because of, in many cases, hunting and habitat loss due to human expansion. Even maybe climate change contributes. So extinctions are happening today through these means. Why would they not have also happened in the past? And if that's the case, maybe we have creatures that lived in the past that have since gone extinct, but they were described by eyewitnesses. For example, What do we make of this passage in Isaiah 14, verse 29, that says, "Do not rejoice, all you of Philistia, because the rod that struck you is broken, for out of the serpent's roots will come forth a viper, and its offspring will be a fiery flying serpent." Now, he's using animals as analogies. We know what a serpent is. It's a reptile, basically the same word. We know what a viper is. It's a snake or serpentine slithering reptile. But what is a fiery flying serpent? Is there such thing as a flying serpent? Well, of course we know flying serpents from fossils. They're called pterosaurs. Flying serpents certainly existed. We know them from fossils. But not only does Isaiah, in this one verse, mention a fiery flying serpent, but he does also in chapter 30, verse 6. So we have flying serpents in the Bible. You know, maybe it means flying serpents. Maybe it means pterosaurs were flying around, and that the people who initially heard the words of Isaiah were familiar with this kind of creature. This does make sense, after all, when we consider winged serpents commonly depicted in Egyptian art, in even South American art, like an Incan seal, and other cultures, artifacts and legends have flying serpents. We also want to consider, what was Leviathan? Certainly Leviathan, described in great detail in Job chapter 41, with lots of anatomy descriptions, big mouth, lots of teeth, scales on its hide. So it's a serpent, and it's giant. It's just absolutely fearsome. And it's in the water. It's a sea creature. And yet, in Job 41, we read that it leaves its marks in the mire, which means it must climb up on a muddy bank. So it's some kind of creature that swims in the ocean, but then also climbs up on land some of the time. So it's maybe amphibious reptile, a giant amphibious reptile. What could this thing have been? Interestingly, just last year or so, paleontologists reinvestigated and redescribed a fossil that they found in northern Africa, in Egypt, called Spinosaurus. Spinosaurus aegypticus, huge sail-backed creature with an enormous mouth, longer and larger than T-Rex even, but it had much longer forearms than T-Rex had. And so secular researchers suggest that maybe this creature was able to swim, but also crawl around on land. Perhaps Spinosaurus was Leviathan. We don't know. We may never know. But we do know that there are fossils of giant, enormous, large mouth, tooth-filled creatures that could match the description given in Leviathan. The New Testament may even describe an extinct creature. When Jesus was talking about Jonah, we think of Jonah in the belly of a whale, but he used the word ketos, which, if you look at outside the Bible, ancient Greek sources, they use that word to mean dog-headed sea serpent. Maybe that was alive in Jesus' time. In the next segment, we'll look at a possible dinosaur in the Bible.
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2: Are dinosaurs in the Bible? There may be one. There may be one described in Job chapter 40. But what makes a dinosaur? By definition, dinosaur is a reptile with legs that walked. It walked on land, and those legs were oriented straight underneath its body. So modern lizards are also reptiles with legs that walk on land. But lizards, crocodiles, even turtles, these reptiles, the legs go out to the side of the body and then down to the ground. But with dinosaurs, they went straight down to the ground. Now, there's nothing in the Bible that describes the orientation of the legs, but there are some descriptions of this creature called Behemoth in Job chapter 40 that are very difficult to fit with any other creature that we know from the zoo. The description in Job chapter 40 includes these kinds of details. His strength is in his hips, and his power is in his stomach muscles. Now, we know from fossils and from clever investigation of dinosaur fossils that their center of balance for many of these dinosaurs was around the hips. And so they had large tails, large muscles that connected from the tail to bones within the hips near the hind legs. And they also had large muscles going forward that connected to the rest of the body in front of the legs. And in many cases, these dinosaurs had the hip, the rear hip, was the highest part of their body. For example, certain sauropod dinosaurs had tall hips. They may have been able to stand on those hips. Well, what are the other candidates? The other candidates for Behemoth, if you have to restrict yourself to looking at just animals that are in the zoo, and then if you take the cues that are given in some of these study Bible notes or even translation notes, then the other candidates would include elephant or hippopotamus. And certainly they do have strong hips. But with this creature, his power is in his stomach muscles. And here's the key. It says that he moves his tail like a cedar. Now, I've been to the zoo. I've seen elephants, and I've seen the little elephant tail, and it doesn't remind me of a cedar tree or any other kind of tree. And I've been to the zoo, and I've looked at hippopotami, and I've seen their little flap-like tail, and it doesn't remind me of a tree in any way, not its shape, not its size, certainly not the way it moves. But when I look at dinosaur fossils, and I see reconstructions, for example, of some of these sauropod dinosaurs, these are the ones with the long, 30-foot long in some cases, neck, 30-foot long tail, 100 feet long total, just enormous. These were the largest creatures that God ever made and placed on this planet. And here it does say in Job chapter 40 that he is the chief of the ways of God. Behemoth is the chief. What else can we say about that but that it must mean he's the biggest land creature God ever made? And God's making this point to Job. He's saying, look, you can't approach this ginormous creature. And as big as this creature is, the creature's creator, me, must be much bigger. And so if the point is for God to say, look, I'm the big man around here. You can trust me. And you can know that I'm the big man because I am the creature's creator. The creature's large. I must be that much larger in power and in scope. So he was the largest. We also read in Job that he lies in a covert of reeds and marsh. The willows by the brook surround him. So he's by the brook. He's in a river, or he's in a river bank, and he's in a marsh or swampy setting. Interestingly, we do know from fossils that sauropod and other dinosaurs were buried alongside swamp animals like turtles and birds and swamp birds like ducks and even some geese look like just like today's ducks and geese and even a fossil parrot, tropical birds, swamp birds, and frogs, fish are buried right alongside with dinosaur fossils. This also fits. So the habitat described in Job of a creature that lived in a swampy environment, a creature with a large tail, a tail that reminds God, at least, who's giving this narrative to Job, of a tree, this fits best, I think, with a dinosaur and probably a sauropod dinosaur described right here in the Bible in Job, alive after the flood, but probably extinct today.
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0: Back to Genesis with Dr. John Morris, scientist and creation researcher with the Institute for Creation Research. Dr. Morris, what are comets made of?
1: Chris, comets are sometimes referred to as dirty snowballs. They're mainly ice, but with a lot of solid particles mixed in. As a comet goes around the sun, the solar heat and solar wind vaporize part of the comet, and we see the tail as those particles are stripped away. Now we find that sometimes not only is the tail stripped away, but sometimes the head is lopped off, speeding up the comet's disintegration. Obviously, comets can't last too long, thus they are a strong sign of a recently created universe. The Bible refers to these comets as wandering stars that don't follow the standard motion of the stars or the planets. They were created on day 4 of creation week, back in Genesis.
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0: This is the More Sure Word Broadcast, a biblical preaching outreach of Pastor Brent Logan from the Sweet Springs Baptist Church in Ardmore, Alabama. We are so glad you've joined us today. And now, let's listen in from the pulpit of Pastor Logan.
1: The Bible says at the end of the story, he only bowed his head when he gave up the ghost. He looks at it like a man taking all of our punishment and fighting our battle and fighting this fight on the cross. He's got his eyes straight up. He watches this man. You know what else he does? He hears this man. He hears this man with all this crowd. Even he, at the beginning, he even mocked him. He hears this one in the middle say, "Father, forgive them, for they know not what they do." He sees this man refuse drink. He sees this man bear this. He's not crying out, saying, "Oh God, help me and take me off of this." He's just bearing this sin, and he's watching this man in the middle. He's watching him not respond to anybody else in a bad way. He watches, he talks to John to take care of his mother. And I don't know what happened in that thief on the right side's mind. Maybe he's thought about his own death. How can people on their way to hell not reach out to God? Both of these guys are on their way to hell. And they're about to die. How could they not call out to God? And this one on the right side, well, my time's running out. I've never seen anybody like that. And he comes to the conclusion, there's a change in his mind. This guy is innocent. This guy's really, he believes he's a king. He exercises faith because he calls out to him. He says, "Lord, when you come into your kingdom," how did he know he's going to have a kingdom besides that title written over his head? He believed that he was a king. He believed he could pass out forgiveness because he heard Jesus call out. So the one on the right side of town, "I think I'm going to change my story." Guys, can you imagine going from cursing somebody to calling out for salvation? But you know what? Jesus will take the change of mind. He'll receive your change of heart. Something can turn around in your heart, and no matter what you've done in your life, you can call out to him and find the same thing that the thief on the right side. So the question is, which side of Calvary are you on? Are you on the right side of Calvary, or are you on the wrong side of Calvary? The king and the thieves. But I want to hasten and give you this last thing. This king has a choice to make. He's given an offer in the text. Would you look at verse number 40 again? All these people say to him, verse 40, and saying, "Thou that destroyest the temple and buildest it in 3 days, save thyself." Watch this now. "If thou be the Son of God, come down from the cross." 41. Likewise also the chief priests mocking him with the scribes and elders said, "He saved others, himself he cannot save." Watch it now, watch it. "If he be the king of Israel, let him now come down from the cross." Watch your Bible. "And we will believe him." They said, the multitude said, "Come down." I mean, if you're the Son of God, just come down off the cross. And he could have come down off the cross. You know, this is the same one that walked on water. The last time I checked, if you walk on your own water, you have power over gravity. This is the same one that took the little 5 loaves and 2 fishes and made enough for a multitude. That means you are creating things out of something small. You're creating matter. This is the one that can raise the dead. If he can raise the dead, you know what he could do? He could pop out those nails and levitate down off the cross. He could have done that easily. And they said this, "If you're really the king, come down off the cross and we will believe you." If you'll just come down off the cross, we'll believe you. If thou be the Son of God, come down off the cross. But you know what I hear in that offer? You know what I hear in that choice? I hear Satan. You remember way back when Jesus started his ministry, the devil came to him and he said, if thou be the Son of God, prove it to me. If thou be the Son of God, just do this one thing and I'll let the whole world come and worship you. I'll give the whole world. Just don't go to the cross. Just don't go this way. Come down and we'll just believe and we'll just get by. That's what they're saying. Jesus is hanging on the cross. They said, hey, come down and we'll all believe you. Oh, what a temptation. They need to believe on him, but here's a problem. If he comes down off the cross, they're not really believing him. Because the Bible says faith is the substance of things hoped for, the evidence of things not seen. If God's got to prove himself to you, you'll never get to God. Because you only come to God one way, and that's by faith. I wonder. You don't come to God by your works. You don't come to God by what you see. We sent out all of these flyers that had the gospel on them. We got one guy wants to debate me because it's sent out, and he wants to debate about the fact that salvation is by grace through faith. And I reminded him that debate is a work of the flesh. We got too many things to do with our time to try to win people to God than debating somebody that what you see saves you. The baptistry doesn't save anybody. Taking communion doesn't save anybody. Those are things you can see. For with the heart man believeth unto righteousness. With the mouth confession is made to salvation. The Bible tells us it's of faith that it might not be of works. If Jesus had done the work and come down off the cross, then he couldn't have saved him. It wouldn't have been a matter of faith. And you know what? That's the sticking point with most people trusting God. It has to be a thing of faith. Well, I wasn't there when he died. I didn't see him rise from the dead. How do I know the Bible's the Word of God? Well, how do you know anything? You say, I'm not a person of faith. That's not true. You got all kind of faith. You got faith that you got a brain. You've not seen it. You got faith that your organs work and you don't make them work. You got faith in microscopic things you can't see. Oh, people exercise faith. They put those masks on their faith because they believe there's things they can't see in there. There's all kinds of things you can't see. There's things in the bottom of the ocean you can't see, but I bet you know something's down there. Now, here's the question. What are you going to believe? You're going to believe in science? That changes about every 5 years. Or are you going to believe in an unchanging God that says, trust me, I created you. I made you. I gave the way of salvation. Salvation is only by grace through faith, for by grace are you saved through faith. And when they tell Jesus to come down off the cross, they're saying this, we don't want to believe you. Your preaching wasn't enough. It should have been enough. Watching your life is not enough. It should have been enough. No man ever spake like that man. Nobody ever lived like that. Nobody had the grace and truth that came out of their life. But they said, no, that's not enough. You got to come down off the cross. Come down off the cross. I want to say this. Boy, I sure am glad he didn't come down off the cross. Because if he had come down off the cross, I could not have been saved. Because no truer words were spoken than by the people in this text that hated him. They said, he saved others, himself he cannot save. That's exactly the truth. If he saves himself, you can't be saved. Because he's got to bear the penalty. He's got to pay the wages of sin. If he saves himself, you and I are doomed. Now let me ask you a question. If you were on the cross and you could come down, I don't know about you. When I get to hurting, if I'm in great pain and it's in my power to relieve that pain, who would not relieve their pain if you could get out of it? Amen. I mean, you need to have gallbladder surgery like I had to have not so long ago, and you're in pain and you're hurting so bad and you don't know what to do. Who's going to say, oh, it's all right, I'll just keep doing it. No, you hurt bad enough. If it's in the power, say you got a headache and it's killing you. And right there, you know, if you'll just take that little pill, your headache will go away. You'll say, no, I'll just suffer. Or you've had surgery and you come out of surgery and you got all that pain and they come and say, all right. And you say, no, that's okay. I enjoy this. No, if it's in your power to relieve your pain, you're going to do it. And Jesus has the power to relieve his pain, and he doesn't do it. If there's anything that proves that he's the Son of God and that he's the Savior and that he loves you, he could have come down. He did not have to keep going through that, but he did it voluntarily. That is the miracle of the cross, that he stood there hanging on a tree when he didn't have to. But he knew if he came down, he couldn't help you. And he couldn't save you. And so he said, I'm not going to come down. I'm going to stay right where I'm at. Because I'm not interested in my salvation. I'm interested in their salvation. And as I conclude this message, if you're not saved this morning, if Jesus can hang on the cross, why couldn't you just come to the cross? Why couldn't you just trust him? And then you say, well, Pastor, I am saved. I know that I'm saved. I've received Jesus as my Savior, and I've done that by faith. Not because I'm a good person or I go to church or I'm moral. No, I put my faith in Christ, not in what I'm doing, but with what he did. I know I'm saved. Okay, well, let me ask you another question. The Bible tells us that are followers of Jesus Christ, that we are crucified with Christ. And the world is crucified to us. And God expects us to live a crucified life. Apostle Paul said, I am crucified with Christ. Let me ask you a question. You know what that cross life is? It's denying yourself. Take up your cross, Jesus said, and deny yourself. Self and body and what... Something in us wants things that God doesn't want us to have. If you're saved by the grace of God, will you deny yourself and reckon yourself to be dead indeed unto sin, but alive unto God? Will you deny yourself and deny your sin? You know what I watch saved people do all the time? I watch them come down off the cross. Because it's in our power to do it. If you're saved here this morning, you know what? Let me tell you something. You don't have to live a righteous life. You can come off the cross and you can live according to the flesh. You can say, I'm not going to bear his cross. I'm not going to take the reproach of Christ. And you can come off that cross. You say, I'm tired of the mocking. I'm tired of people making fun of my living for Jesus. I'm just going to quit that. You can come down off of that cross and you can quit living the cross life. But you know what probably is going to happen? You're not going to be able to save somebody else's life that God wants to use you to save. I wonder this morning, have you taken a good look at the man in the middle, the king? Oh, it's so easy to say, Jesus is my king. When's the last time you bowed to him? It's so easy to say, I love Jesus, but then I hear Jesus say to me, if you love me, you'd keep my commandments. If I'm really who you say I am to you, then your life should be about me. Do you love the man in the middle?
0: And that's all the time we have for today. We trust that the preaching of the Word of God has been a help to your heart. 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
1: Thank you and greetings, radio friends. What a joy and privilege it is to come to your place of listening and share together with you another Harvest Time broadcast. I praise the Lord for this wonderful privilege our Lord allows us once again, together by the radio, to open God's eternal Word and to study the Word of God together. I appreciate you listening, whoever you are, and wherever you're listening at today. And I do pray that the Lord will bless your heart and speak to you through His Word as we study the Word of God together. We're continuing our study on scriptural principles for parenting. On yesterday, we spent the entire broadcast reviewing, but I said to you in our study that we're looking at two areas of parenting. Number one, we're looking at the obligation of parents to growing children. And then number two, we're going to look at the obligation of parents to the grown children. There are two different sets of children in our lives, or if not yet in your life, there will be. And you'll be parent both to the growing children and later on to the grown children. And I said to you, in the matter of parenting growing children, that we're responsible in three areas. Number one, as parents of growing children, we have an obligation for their development. And God help us as parents to recognize our responsibility and fulfill that obligation to our children for the glory of Christ. I said on yesterday, and let me repeat it again today, one of the tragedies in raising children is we only get one opportunity, one chance, and they'll be gone. And God help us to do the best that we can while we have opportunity in raising our children. Today on the broadcast, we're coming to Proverbs chapter 22 and verse number 6, and we're looking at the second matter of the obligation of parents for growing children. Number one was for their development. Now number two is for their direction. The Bible said in Proverbs 22:6, train up a child in the way that he should go, and when he is old, he will not depart from it. There are three things, basically, that I'm interested in this portion of our study. First of all, we're going to look at the word child. And then second, we're going to look at the words train up. And then thirdly, we're going to look at the words in the way that he should go. So we have these three thoughts in our obligation for the direction of our growing children. Now, when I speak of direction, I give you this little simple thought to relay the message I believe the Lord wants us to see. If you were going to shoot an arrow from a bow at a particular target, you would not just shoot that arrow in any direction and then try to catch it in mid-flight and turn it toward the target that you want it to hit. No, from the bow itself, you aim that arrow at the target that you want it to hit. And the same thing is true in the matter of raising children. You do not just let them go in any direction and do anything they want to do for their first 10 years of their life and then decide, well, they're growing up now, I better start teaching them. Oh, no, my friend. The Word of God teaches us that from a child, we are to train them in the direction that we want them to go. So we see in the Word of God, God said that we are to train up a child. And I said to you, that child speaks of infancy and the beginning of that child's life. And then we looked at the word train. And I said to you, this verse of Scripture does not say raise a child in the way you should and it'll turn out right. It does not say take a child to church all their life, they'll turn out right. That's not what it says. But it says that we're to train up a child in the way that he should go, and when he is old, he will not depart from it. And the emphasis here are on these three thoughts. Train up a child in the way. So we got train, that's first, up a child, that's second, and in the way that he should go is thirdly. Now, look, if you will, please, at the word train. What does it mean to train? There are many things that I could give you, but I want to be rather brief on this. First of all, when I look at the letter T in the word train, I am reminded that training requires time. And we will see that it does take time to train children. Men who are interested in animals take time to train them. Though an animal may have a good bloodline, that animal still needs training, whether it be a horse to ride, a dog to hunt, or whatever kind of animal it might be, it needs training. And friend, your children need training just as well as the animals do. But the tragedy is, many parents will spend thousands of dollars training animals and leave it up to their children to develop the direction of life for themselves. God help us to realize that we must train them right, and training requires time. When I look at that letter T, I'm reminded also that training is not just telling them something, but it is teaching them something. That means repeat it over and over and over again until they learn the lesson that you are trying to teach them. Then when I look at the letter R, I'm reminded that training requires resolve and not just reaction. As I was studying this and writing this down, my mind wondered, and then I became amazed at how much parenting is done in response or reaction to some action of the child. And most of the time, it is done in anger. It is not done in the way that will really be of value to the child in the long run. But as a daddy and as a mother, you must resolve in your heart that God has given us this child, and it is our responsibility to train them from a baby who can do nothing and who knows nothing and who knows how to do anything unto an adult that understands how to live life for the glory of God. So when I look at the letter T, I'm reminded that training requires time. It requires teaching them and not just telling them. When I look at the letter R, I'm reminded that training requires resolve, not just responding or reacting to what the child has done. When I look at the letter A, I am reminded that training requires affection. And I mean the right kind of affection, not anger, but an affection to them that will love them into learning and then living what's right as you have taught them. Then when I look at the letter I, I'm reminded that training requires involvement, not indifference. Listen to me, dear friend. Your child will not develop into a trained person if you do not personally, as daddy and mother, get involved in the matter of training your children. You cannot just sit flippantly by and expect them to turn out in the way you want them to go. And then when I look at the letter N, I'm reminded that training requires nurturing, not nagging. And the word nurturing here is instructing them. It is helping them to understand what is right and then to do right for the glory and honor of the Lord Jesus Christ. You remember we're instructed in Ephesians chapter 6 and verse number 4 to bring them up in the nurture and the admonition, that is discipline and training of our Lord. And it takes that to develop your children into the type of young man and young lady that they should be. Also, when I look at the letter N, I'm reminded that the time for training is now. As a matter of fact, for your children, it's now or never. You can never come back and relive this day of the life of your children and your life as a parent to them. So when I look at the word train, I'm reminded that training requires time. It requires teaching them, not just telling them. The letter R reminds me that as a parent, you must train them in resolve and not in just reaction. Also, I'm reminded with the letter A that training requires affections and not anger. The letter I, I'm reminded that training requires involvement, not indifference. And when I look at the letter N, I'm reminded that training requires nurturing, not nagging. Then I want you to notice a third thing about this. Not only there's the word train up, there's the word the child. But I said to you that we are to train them up in the way. This speaks of their direction that they should go. We are to get them grounded in the things of life. May I say both spiritual life as well as physical life. And we are to set the course for them and for their lives. As I study this and beheld children throughout the years of my ministry, I've discovered this. It's hard to find a real young child who does not love Jesus Christ. They love God. They love Sunday school. You say, why? Well, the same God that gives them life gives them a knowledge that there is a God and that he loves them and they can love him in return. And they're born, yes, they're born a sinner, but they're born with an understanding there is a God and there's a love in their heart for him. You have a hard time finding a young child who doesn't want to go to Sunday school, who does not want to hear the stories of the Bible and learn things about God. So God said what we're to do is to touch the taste buds of that child with the things of God before the world touches it with the things of the world. Oh, my friend, listen to me today. Young children will hear the gospel and receive Christ and be saved while they're young rather easily. And I know there's such a thing as a child professing when they do not know what they're doing. But we ought to leave that up to God. He'll work that out. But God is saying to you, don't let the world, its music, its message, and its philosophies get a hold of the mind of your child before you let the Word of God and the work of God get a hold of that child's life through training in the home and then through taking it to church and Sunday school, and allow God to help you point that arrow of that child in the direction that he or she should go while they're still tender, while they're still young, and while they still have a love from God in their hearts that God places there when he gives them life. Well, I see our time is gone. We'll continue tomorrow, the Lord willing. Father, I know the word, use it to your glory. I pray in Jesus' name, amen and amen.
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1: 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God bless you. Until the next broadcast.

0: Welcome again into the Pastor Study. This is Mike Allison. I'm the pastor of the Madison Baptist Church. We're located at 840 Balch Road, just 1/2 mile south of Highway 72 in Madison. Now, Balch Road is the light if you're coming from west to east, just before you get to Wall Triana. There's Balch Road light, then the Wall Triana light, and you simply go south on Balch Road. We're 1/2 mile down the road on the right. It's good to have you with us on the broadcast today. Let me tell you about the Madison Baptist Church. We're an old-fashioned Bible-believing, Bible-preaching church. We believe the book, we preach the book, we teach the book, and we live by the book. Praise the Lord. We believe that God has written exactly what He meant and meant exactly what He wrote when He gave us the Word of God. Our service time or Sunday school at 9:30 on Sunday morning. Our Sunday morning worship is at 10:45. Our Sunday evening worship is at 6 p.m. And our Spanish congregation has Sunday school at 1 o'clock, and their preaching time is at 2 o'clock on Sunday afternoon. If you happen to know some people that are Spanish-speaking and they'd like to be in a Spanish-speaking service where all the hymns are in Spanish, the announcements are in Spanish, the preaching is in Spanish, and the fellowship is in Spanish, then you invite them out to the services at the Madison Baptist Church on Sunday afternoon. We have a Spanish congregation of a little over 100 that meet every Sunday afternoon. And not only that, they also have a midweek service on Thursday evenings at 7 o'clock. Our English-speaking midweek service is on Wednesday. We have two services, actually, one at 11 o'clock in the morning and one at 7 o'clock in the evening. We do the thing at 11 o'clock in the morning so the second shift workers can still get their midweek service in and hear the Word of God preached and taught at the Madison Baptist Church. Now, we have a number of ministries at the Madison Baptist Church that we want to tell you about. First of all, let me mention our youth ministry. We have an active teen group. They work on the bus routes. They go soul winning. They have weekly activities, fun activities, where they can reach out to area youth to try to get them in under the sound of the gospel of Jesus Christ. At least once a year, they go on a mission trip as well. And I just thank God for how God has blessed the youth ministry of the Madison Baptist Church. It sure is a blessing to see young people on fire for God. If you'd like to get your young people in a church that has other young people on fire for God, this would be the place to come. Now, that's not to say that every young person in the youth group is on fire for God, but it is the basic tenor of the youth group, and we'd love to have you come. Now, we have a number of other ministries at the Madison Baptist Church. For instance, there's the Madison Bible Institute. That's a layman's Bible institute. It meets only on Monday nights, and the first class is at 7 o'clock. The last class ends at 9 o'clock. There are two semesters a year. Each semester is 16 weeks in length. The three classes are Old Testament, New Testament, and theology. Our institute's been going on for about 15 years. As a matter of fact, all of the teachers in Madison Bible Institute are graduates of the institute. And if you'd like to learn your Bible better so you can be more used to the Lord, you might want to enroll in the Madison Bible Institute. Simply call us, and we'll be glad to get any information to you that you may desire. The cost is minimal. There's a registration charge, and you simply pay for the books. And the registration is a one-time charge. You don't have to pay for it again after you pay the registration fee. And then you just buy the books as you need them. But it's a tremendous program. Madison Bible Institute. Again, call us at the church. A lot of great things going on at the Madison Baptist Church. Thank God for a congregation of people that love to hear the Word of God preached, that believe the Bible's the inspired, inerrant, infallible Word of the living God. And we'd love to have you come out and be with us at the Madison Baptist Church. Again, that's 840 Balch Road. That's just 1/2 mile south of Highway 72 in Madison. We're going to continue in our study today on one of the most misunderstood doctrines in the Word of God, and that's the doctrine of the local church. We're going to look and see what the Word of God has to say about it, and we're going to begin today in the book of Colossians, chapter 1, and verse 18. I want you to notice the Word of God. It says, "And He," speaking of Jesus, "He is the head of the body, the church, who is the beginning, the firstborn from the dead, that in all things He might have the preeminence." You see, as we look at this doctrine of the Church of Jesus Christ, we have already seen in our other messages that Jesus Christ is the rock, the foundation of the church. We saw the plan for the church was revealed in Matthew chapter 16 and verses 13 through 21. We looked at all of that. Now, for the next several messages, we want to look at how the church is described in the Scripture and how each description teaches us something of our responsibility in the church. For instance, the church is called several different things in the New Testament. It is called an assembly. It is called a bride. It is called a building. It is called a household and a cultivated field. It is called a pillar and bulwark and a body. Now, what we're going to look at today on the broadcast is is the church as a body. Of the different items God uses to describe the church, He uses body more than any other. Now, you remember the word church is used more than 100 times in the New Testament. And the vast majority of these times, He is dealing with a local assembly of believers. As a matter of fact, when He deals with the universal church, He basically deals with that assembly. For instance, in Hebrews chapter 12, He talks about the church of the firstborn in heaven that's being assembled right now, and one day will be completed, of course. Now, since we all have a body, it should be easier for us to meditate on some of the truths that God is trying to teach us concerning the church. Again, the verse we began with, and He is the head of the body, the church, who is the beginning, the firstborn from the dead, that in all things He might have the preeminence. As we look at the Word of God, we see, for instance, in Ephesians chapter 1 and verse 22 and 23, and hath put all things under His feet, and gave Him to be head over all things to the church, which is His body, the fullness of Him that filleth all in all. In Ephesians chapter 5 and verse 30, it says, for we are members of His body, the fullness of Him that filleth all in all. You take away the head from the body, and there's no purpose, no benefit at all. That's why the doctrine of Christ is so important to the church. You've got to believe right about Jesus, or you're going to be messed up on everything else, that He is God. You've got to believe in His deity. You've got to believe in His humanity. You have to believe in His shed blood, His vicarious death, His bodily resurrection from the dead, because that Christ, who is God of very gods, who took upon Himself flesh to be the substitutionary sacrifice for our sins at the cross of Calvary, is the head of the church. Well, now, as the head of the body, we notice some things. We notice, number one, that His will is supreme. He's the one that's done the thinking, and it's His thinking that counts. You see, I don't want my body doing as it pleases. It has to be subject to my will. It has to be subject to my head, or I'm going to have some major problems getting around town. I have goals and desires, and the only way to accomplish those is for the body to be obedient to the head. Now, there are a number of muscular diseases like muscular dystrophy, multiple sclerosis, Hodgkin's disease, epilepsy. And in each of those diseases, the problem has to do with the body doing things that the mind doesn't want it to do. In some cases, in some of those diseases, really, where the body's doing its own thing completely apart from everything that the head wants. You see, as head, His will is supreme. And when you have a local church of believers not following the Scripture, not following the will of God as revealed to us in the Word of God, you have got a diseased body that is not doing the will of the head, Jesus Christ. Again, in Ephesians chapter 1 and verse 22, the Scripture says, and hath put all things under His feet, and gave Him to be head over all things to the church, which is His body, the fullness of Him that filleth all in all. So as head, His will is supreme. Secondly, as head, He is also its founder. He says in this verse, He is the firstborn from the dead. You see, He is our rock. We've already seen that. He is the foundation. He is the resurrected Christ. 1 Corinthians chapter 15, verses 3 and 4, Paul says, for I delivered unto you, first of all, that which I also received, how that Christ died for our sins according to the Scriptures, and that He was buried, and that He rose again the third day according to the Scriptures. You go over to the book of Romans chapter 10 and verse 9. The Scripture proclaims that if thou shalt confess with thy mouth the Lord Jesus and shalt believe in thine heart that God hath raised Him from the dead, thou shalt be saved. For with the heart man believeth unto righteousness, and with the mouth confession is made unto salvation. The Bible's plain. You've got to believe in a bodily resurrection of the Lord Jesus Christ. So as the head of the body, His will is supreme. He is its founder. Not only that, bodies may change, but the head is always the same. You know, good-looking men become flabby men. Good-looking young men become old men. Good-looking men become crippled men. But in each case, the head is the same. Don't misunderstand what I'm saying. The face may be wrinkled and things like that, but the head is still the same and same person. The church may have changed in 1900 years, but the head is the same. He doesn't change. Hebrews 13:8, Jesus Christ, the same yesterday and today and forever. So we see that he is the head of the body. But let's notice the assembling of the body. In 1 Corinthians chapter 12 and verse 13, the Bible says this. The Bible says, "For by one Spirit are we all baptized into one body, whether we be Jew or Gentile, whether we have been bond or free." Now listen to me, whenever you see that word baptized in the Scripture, its literal meaning of the word means to put into. Now, you read that in there, "For by one Spirit are we all put into one body." Some people, every time they see the word baptized, they see water. And every time they see water, they see the word baptized, and nothing could be farther from the truth. There are times when God's talking about water, it has nothing to do with baptism. And there's time when God mentions baptism that he's not talking about water. He's talking about something being put into something, because that's the basic meaning of the word. Romans 12:5 says, "So we being many are one body in Christ." You say, "Preacher, well, how will I know when it's referring to what?" The context. You see, the number one rule of Bible interpretation is always the context in which the word is used. By the way, it's in English, it's in every language. Context is the key. Put into the body by the Spirit of God. That word baptize again means to put into. You're put in there by the Spirit of God when a person gets saved, when they're born of the Spirit. John chapter 3, verse 3, "Jesus answered and said unto him, Verily, verily, I say unto thee, except a man be born again, he cannot see the kingdom of God. Nicodemus saith unto him, How can a man be born when he is old? Can he enter the second time into his mother's womb and be born?" Jesus answered, "Verily, verily, I say unto thee, except a man be born of the water and of the Spirit, he cannot enter into the kingdom of God. That which is born of the flesh is flesh, and that which is born of the Spirit is spirit. Marvel not that I said unto thee, Ye must be born again. The wind bloweth where it listeth, and thou hearest the sound thereof, but canst not tell whence it cometh and whither it goeth. So is everyone that is born of the Spirit." Over in 1 John chapter 5, beginning in verse 10, the Scripture says this, "He that believeth on the Son of God hath the witness in himself. He that believeth not God hath made him a liar, because he believeth not the record that God gave of his Son. And this is the record, that God hath given to us eternal life, and this life is in his Son. He that hath the Son hath life. He that hath not the Son of God hath not life. These things have I written unto you that believe on the name of the Son of God, that you may know that ye have eternal life." Over in 1 Corinthians chapter 6 and verse 17, the Bible says, "For by one Spirit are we all put into one body." The Holy Spirit puts this body of Christ together. He convicts men and women of their sin. He brings them to Christ. When they trust Christ as Savior, they are then put into the body of Christ in the act of regeneration. 1 Corinthians 12:13 tells us how we're put into the church universal. What a picture of the importance, by the way, of physical baptism to the local church, when we see that God puts his people into the church that's being assembled in heaven right now. He does that upon salvation. We have often taught that baptism is a picture of the death, burial, and resurrection of Christ. The truth is, it's also a picture of the death to the old man and newness of life. However, it is also a public picture to the local church of what the Spirit of God does to the person in the church universal. So that brings us from the head of the body, Jesus Christ, to the assembly of the body, to the members of the body. In Romans chapter 12, verses 4 and 5, the Bible says this, "For as we have many members in one body, and all members have not the same office, so we, being many, are one body in Christ, and every one members one of another." Over in 1 Corinthians chapter 12 and verse 12, the Bible says, "For as the body is one and hath many members, and all the members of that one body being many are one body, so also is Christ." Now we see in this a diversity of members. Each member is different with different functions. The hand does not do the same things the feet do. I can hang from a tree by my hands, but you're going to have to tie me up by my feet if I'm going to hang by my feet. My feet can't do it. My toes aren't long enough. It's just not going to work. My eyes do not do the same thing that my ears do. We have diversities of members, and that's so the whole body can function. And not only are there diversities of members, there are diversities of functions. Because there are different parts of the body, there are different functions for the different parts. The nose has to smell. The eye has to see. The foot walks. I was preaching one time down in another city in Alabama, and a lady came to me, And she was disgusted. She was involved in one of the ministries of the church. She was involved in the bus ministry and picking up children and bringing them out to the church. And she was disgusted that nobody else would get involved in it. I said, ma'am, that's the job God's given you. God doesn't put everybody in the church to work in the bus ministry. God doesn't put everybody in the church to clean the church. God doesn't put everybody in the church to be involved in the youth ministry. You see, we have diversities of members and diversities of functions, but an equality of necessity. In the book of 1 Corinthians chapter 12, beginning in verse 15, God says this, He saith unto them, But whom say ye... I'm sorry, in 1 Corinthians chapter 12, and we're going to look in 1 Corinthians chapter 12 and verse 15 and see what God has to teach us from this passage. It's so important that we understand the teachings of the Word of God in this passage. I want you to notice 1 Corinthians chapter 12 and verse 15. If the foot shall say, Because I am not the hand, I am not of the body, is it therefore not of the body? And if the ear shall say, Because I'm not the eye, I'm not of the body, is it therefore not of the body? If the whole body were an eye, where were the hearing? If the whole were hearing, where were the smelling? But now hath God set the members, every one of them, in the body, as it hath pleased him. And then verse 19, But if they were all one member, where were the body? But now are they many members, yet but one body. And the eye cannot say unto the hand, I have no need of thee, nor again the head to the feet, I have no need of you. The head's not going anywhere if the feet don't go. You understand what I'm saying? See, I need my foot, I need my hand. I'd hate to have to make a choice about which member I would lose. You know, somebody said, well, I'm going to cut off your hand or cut off your foot. I don't know which one I'd choose. Man, that'd be a tough choice to make. I need them both. I want them both. For me to be all that I can be, I need all of them. They all have different jobs to do. When a leg goes out, I have to use my arms and put an added burden on the other leg. You take a person, neither leg works. He can't just use his arms to do the things that arms normally do. He has to use them for crutches or use them for a wheelchair. He has to use the arms to do the things that the legs would normally do. Do you understand here? In the church, everybody is there for a purpose. Now, I know there's some people that evidently seem to think that they're the appendix of the church. They're that little member that doesn't really count for anything. And it's interesting, whereas there are different parts of the body that some people think and used to think didn't count for anything, they have found out that they are needful for the body. Even those tonsils are needful. And God put the wisdom teeth there for a purpose, and God put the appendix there for a purpose as well. You see, that's how the church looks today. There are arms and legs accomplishing nothing for God. There are arms having to help walk. There are ears that are having to help see. And by the way, there are noses that have to help see. Now that's sad, isn't it? By the way, you take a person whose real eyes are not working. He uses his ears, has to use his hands to help see, uses his nose by smell. It's interesting, the other senses have to do double time to make up for the handicap, a part of their body not doing what it ought to do. But then in this, there ought to be an equality in caring. The truth is, when one member hurts, they all hurt. Have you ever gotten up in the middle of the night, and as you're walking through the dark house, which you feel that you know where everything's at, and suddenly you hit your toe on a chair leg? Now, it may be the little toe. I mean, let's face it, that's the smallest member of the entire foot. It's one of the smallest members of the entire body. But when you're walking through that house, I don't care what you're going after. I don't care what you're trying to get or what you're trying to do. The moment you hit that toe, your mouth yells, your hands grab it, your legs begin jumping around, your whole body stops doing whatever it was doing because you've got one little member that is hurting. Now, let's take a member that a lot of people don't feel to be very important. That's the appendix. It's interesting. I've known a lot of people. Now, I thank the Lord I've not had to have my appendix taken out. But I know a lot of people, they had their appendix taken out, and guess what? The whole body had to stop doing anything for a few days. The whole body had to rest up, had to take it easy, couldn't go about its regular stuff. Why? Because it lost one of its smallest and what seemed to be most useless members, and yet they found out that it was important to the body. You see, there needs to be, and we need to understand this about the members of the body. There are diversities of members. There are diversities of functions. But there is an equality of necessity and an equality in caring. Now, I'm not much of a carpenter, and one of the reasons I'm not much of a carpenter is both of my thumbs appreciate that. I have a tendency to hit them with a hammer. I'm going to tell you what, you hit your thumb with a hammer, and suddenly, I don't care what you're trying to build, that all stops. Your whole body goes into caring for that thumb immediately. Well, let's notice also the unity of the body. In Ephesians chapter 4 and verse 12, the Bible says that he's given some apostles, some prophets, some evangelists, and some pastors and teachers for the perfecting of the saints, for the work of the ministry, for the edifying of the body of Christ. Why? Look at verse 16. From whom the whole body fitly joined together and compacted by that which every joint supplieth, according to the effectual working in the measure of every part, maketh increase of the body unto the edifying of itself in love. You see, the body is made up of both union and unity. Now, it's important we understand that there is a gigantic difference between union and unity. After all, you can take two cats and you can tie their tails together and put them over a clothesline, and you may have union, but you won't have unity, I'll guarantee you that. Now, union must be part of the body. A saved person outside of the Church of Jesus Christ is as useless and as grotesque as a severed arm or foot by the roadway. You understand what I'm saying? Let me hit you with that again. For you people to think that being a part of a local assembly of believers is not important, you think of how many verses that we've already looked at just in this message today dealing with just this one illustration that the church is a body, and you'll get an idea of what he is teaching us about the importance of union. A saved person outside of the Church of Jesus Christ is as useless and as grotesque as a severed arm or foot by the roadway. It is a monstrosity that causes onlookers to gape and the body to be crippled. You see, God did not make us members to leave us outside the body. A body part outside of the body is a dead member because it does not get from the body what it needs. Listen, my arm needs the flow of blood that comes from the body, or it's going to wither up and be no good whatsoever. It needs the life-giving force from the body. God put it in the body. You could cut off my arm today and set it off on the sideline, and if you were to ask me what that was, I would shout in agony, "That's my arm!" But as long as that arm stays separated from the body, it may be my arm, but it'll never accomplish another thing. It'll wither up. It'll begin to stink and to smell. It'll be no good. Why? Because it is separate from the body, not getting what it needs. And by the way, separated from the body, it can do no good for the body. Not only is the arm handicapped because it loses any power, and by the way, the longer that it is separated from the body, the less chance there is of it ever becoming a good part of the body. Do you understand that? That's why it's important when somebody has a limb severed that they try to get them to the hospital. They take great care and try to reattach it as soon as possible. Why do they do that? Because the longer they wait, the less chance there is of it attaching well and being a useful part of the body again. You see, it's a two-way street. The member needs the body needs the member. But I'm going to tell you this, and I want you to get a hold of this. The member needs the body more than the body needs the member. For instance, take the example of the arm again, as grotesque as that may sound, and how grotesque it is to you depends on how well you can picture these things. But the truth is, you can sever my arm and the body keeps living. But the arm, separated from the body, does not. So let me say again, the member needs the body, and the body needs the member. But the member needs the body more than the body needs the member. You see, we look at this, and if you know anybody that ever makes those ridiculous statements that the church is not important, you can just laugh at them, friend. They claim to be saved, and they're not part of a local assembly of believers in accomplishing the task that God has set for. These are people that are totally ignorant of the biblical teaching of what the local New Testament church is. They have been warped by the world's idea of the church instead of taught by what God says the church is and understanding what God says the church is to be. For the unity of the body, there must first be union. But secondly, then there has to be unity as well. Did you ever see a person whose body parts were not in unity of purpose because of some disease? In contrast to that, of course, we just went through not too long ago the Olympics, and that comes along every once in a while where you'll see a finely trained athlete, every member in exact synchronization with the rest of the body. Now, it can be a thing of beauty. You watch these people do their acrobatics or their running. They do just some tremendous things. These people have trained every part of the body. Man, these people doing somersaults, that's always amazed me. If somebody can just run and jump and do a double or triple somersault without anything to jump off of but just the floor. Man, I'll tell you what, that whole body's got to be trained. That leg's got things to do. The arm's got things to do. The body's got to tuck and roll and do all these different things. It's a beautiful thing to watch when they are operating in unity. Now, that's why the Bible says this. Now, I want you to notice this. I want you to listen very carefully to it. This is what God wants for the local church. 1 Corinthians 1:10. Now, I beseech you, brethren, by the name of our Lord Jesus Christ, that ye all speak the same thing, and that there be no divisions among you, but that ye be perfectly joined together in the same mind and in the same judgment. Now, that doesn't mean you're going to agree with every little thing that every other person agrees with, but good night, you're a part of the body. Get over it and get along. Amen. That's what God wants. You see, we have forgotten the fact that the church is not about you. It's about the head. It's about Jesus. And we are here not to glorify ourselves, but to glorify Him. Back in that passage in Ephesians 4, where he said he gave some apostles, some prophets, some evangelists, some pastors and teachers for the perfecting of the saints, for the work of the ministry, for the edifying of the body of Christ, till we all come in the unity of the faith and of the knowledge of the Son of God unto a perfect man, unto the measure of the stature of the fullness of Christ, that we henceforth be no more children tossed to and fro and carried about with every wind of doctrine by the sleight of men and cunning craftiness, whereby they lie in wait to deceive, but speaking the truth in love, may grow up into Him in all things, which is the head, even Christ. Now think with me now. Are you saved? If not, you're not part of the body. If you are saved, are you part of a local body? The emphasis in the scripture is on the local body of Christ. Saved and part of the body? Then let me ask you, are you a useful member? Are you doing what you can do in that body? Are you getting from that body what you need? See, there are a lot of Christians who need to get into a right relationship with the body. Well, we're going to continue in our study in the next broadcast on the Church of Jesus Christ. So we trust you'll be listening again next time to the Pastor's Study.
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Welcome to the preaching of the word from the pulpit of Madison Baptist Church. 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And so the emphasis of each service at Madison Baptist Church is on the preaching of the precious word of God. 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Visitors are always welcome. 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We're located at 840 Balch Road, 1/2 mile south of Highway 72 in Madison. If you'd like to contact us, you can call the church at 830-6224. Now, we trust that this program will be a blessing and that God will speak to your heart through the preaching.

Well, most of you know the verse, and you can turn to it if you'd like, Acts 1:8. But ye shall receive power after that the Holy Ghost has come upon you, and ye shall be witnesses unto me, both in Jerusalem and in all Judea and in Samaria and unto the uttermost part of the earth. Let's pray. Heavenly Father, I love you tonight and thank you and praise you for your grace and mercy, your blessings. Thank you for the plan of salvation that you provided through the death of your Son. You placed the sins of the whole world on Him on the cross. Lord, that message, the gospel of salvation through simple faith in His finished work, is the need of the world. What a task faces all of us. And I pray tonight that you'd fill me with the Spirit, control my mind, and I pray that you'd reach into our hearts and set us aflame about this business of witnessing. We pray that there'll be decisions made in this service tonight that'll make a difference where some people spend eternity. And we'll thank you and praise you for all that you do, because we ask it in Jesus' name. Amen. And amen. Now, the text that we have before us here was part of the first missionary conference ever held. Let's read some more about it, and we'll start in Matthew, and you'll know where to turn by the time I get there. Matthew chapter 28, Jesus said in verse 18, "All power is given unto me in heaven and in earth. Go ye therefore and teach all nations, baptizing them in the name of the Father and of the Son and of the Holy Ghost, teaching them to observe all things whatsoever I have commanded you. And lo, I am with you always, even unto the end of the world. Amen." And then the last chapter of Mark, verses 15 and 16. "And he said unto them, Go ye into all the world and preach the gospel to every creature."